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0: Jason here, and welcome to the Believer's Walk of Faith, where we walk by faith and not by sight. Well, God is taking us into the land of the giants. Praise God. You see, He's equipped us to do what He's called us to do in that land. See, God said it like this. He said to Israel, you know, I have given you the land. They went and spied out the land, came back and said, the land is there, the land is good, but there's giants on it. You see, every time you take a promise that God has given you, it's going to take a fight. But your victory has already been cataloged in heaven. I mean, he already has written who won the fight, and you did. Praise God. Let's go and do it. You are anointed for battle. It's called The Greater Works, Volume 2.
1: God does not expect you to ever have fear. And this is the way the enemy gains advantage in people's lives. I don't care what vocation, I don't care whether you're in school, I don't care whether you're in a shop floor, I don't care where you are, that he gains the entrance in people's lives first, usually because of fear. Let me show you one that's not that obvious. Let's go over to Matthew chapter 14. This is when Jesus came to them walking on the water. Look what it says in verse 26. And when the disciples saw him walking on the water, on the sea, pardon me, they were troubled, saying, it is a spirit. And they cried out for what? Fear. Underline it, for fear. But straightway, Jesus spake unto them, saying, be of good cheer. It is I. Be not afraid, because fear will pervert your perception. God can't do anything with you with fear. Satan needs fear like God needs faith. Look at verse 28. And Peter answered him and said, Lord, if it be thou, bid me to come to thee on the water. Check it out. Now, notice his request. Got it? He wanted to be like Jesus. But this is an interesting thing that's more subtle. God says in Isaiah 55 and verse 8 and 9, my thoughts are not your thoughts, neither your ways my ways, saith the Lord. As the heavens are higher than the earth, so are my ways and your ways and my thoughts than your thoughts. Isn't that interesting? So, those thoughts. So the enemy plays the thought game. And he wants you to think certain things that God didn't say. This thinking is so important because what you think is where you're going to end up. Okay. Because normally, a person would not think to ask, can I walk on some water? That is not a human thought. I mean, you read it and didn't think anything about it. You just read across it. But who's going to think that? So God is constantly stimulating your thoughts with his thoughts. Watch this, and I'm sure it probably stimulated all of them. I mean, he was shooting thoughts to every one of them, but only one of them received it. Somebody says, a opportunity passes by you once a day to make $1 million. But what is the perception? Because the world is fear-based. You'll see people come in and say, I got an interview. You know they're going to hire me because I am all of that. I know they're going to hire me. No. They used to say, girl, pray for me. No. Hey, somebody was taking an exam the other day and said, Pastor, pray for me. I'll pass this exam. I said, wait, whoa. We're not going to pray that you barely pass the exam. Oh, Lord Jesus, if you can just give me a 65, No, no, no, no, no. You're going to be one of the highest grades in the Corps. Come on, come on, let's not pray. We come from this fear-based society, and it's leaked into the church. Verse 30. But when he saw the wind boisterous, he was afraid, and beginning to sink, he cried and said, Lord, save me. And immediately Jesus stretched forth his hand and caught him and said unto him, O thou of little faith, wherefore did you doubt? Got it? Little faith, doubt. But what got little faith and doubt to come in? There it is. It's right here. It's right here. Same thing that'll get him to put sickness on you. It's right here. The Bible says in Job chapter, put it up, 3 and verse 25. Over in Job chapter 3, verse 25. And look what he says here. He said, the thing which I greatly fear. Come on, help me now. It's come upon me, and that's what I was afraid of has come to me. Fear is like a magnet. It's designed to draw what you don't want. Faith is like a magnet. It's designed to draw resources to you. Fear is just perverted faith. It turned faith upside down. Can you say amen? So I'm just saying that in each one of these places, God was showing me, he said, okay, what is happening here? He said, okay, I'm taking God's people over to the other side. What's the other side?

same into that. So we got to get rid of all this fear. We got to tear down this thing. We got to make it so that there's nothing that I fear. The Bible says, even don't fear sudden fear. There's no sudden. In other words, somebody give you a report all of a sudden, this thing could take away your business, so forth and so forth. Don't even fear. First thing happens when angels show up, they said, fear not. First thing that happened when Jesus, God, shows up, he said, fear not. Why? Because he can't do anything for you. The word belief means unqualified committal. It means I'm going all the way. I'm going all the way. I'm going all the way with this. This is either true or we may as well wrap this whole thing up called life and go somewhere else. And I'm saying people are not used to making that kind of commitment. Now, let's do a couple things, because you're going to the other side. Now, what's the other side again? The other side is basically the promised land. It's what God has promised you. Now, what's in this land? Something called giants. Giants. Now, God is having you to face giants. Now, there's nothing capricious about the nature of God. He is not going to send you somewhere without equipping you to go there. He is not that kind of God. So I'm equipped to handle giants. So let's come back to 1 Samuel, please, in Samuel chapter 17. And this is when David came to the front line and there was a giant up there. And look what it said in verse 10. And the Philistines said, I defy the armies of Israel. This day, give me a man that we may fight together. When Saul and all of Israel heard those words, the words of this Philistine, they were what? Dismayed and what else? Greatly afraid. Same thing that Job was. Job said, the thing that I greatly feared, what's going to happen to me? It's going to come to me, and it'll do it every time. Amen. So the enemy's job is to get you to be afraid. You weren't built to be afraid. You were built to conquer. You're not out there fighting somebody your size. God didn't tell you to do that. He told you to fight somebody bigger than you. And he'll have you pick a fight. This is David now. David is not going to only fight this guy, but he's going to humiliate him in the process. Because the guy said, who are you? You little runt. I'm putting that this first Winston. And you little runt. You're small. You're how are you going to do this? And here's what Saul told him, trying to encourage him. He said, listen, this man has been trained in war from his birth, from his youth. And you going to fight him? David said, yeah. David said, you don't know. I fought a lion. And I grabbed him by his beard. And I wrung his neck. And then I fought a bear. Now, for you to go up against a lion, you're going to have to think differently than you're thinking right now. Now, come on now. But the anointing supplies everything. It will supply a new way of thinking, man. See, it's bringing back your mental dignity. This is the dignity that Adam had. This is the dignity that Jesus had. The anointing brings that back. But it can't bring anything back if you fear. So you got to make up your mind. I'm not going to fear. Watch this. And I am going to conquer. Giants. I'm not looking for something I can do. I don't want nothing I can do. Give me something I can't do. Now, you're about to glorify God. David said, this day, not next week, this day, the God that we serve, he said, I'm going to cut your head off. This is pretty strong talk for a 17-year-old that's never been trained. But I'm going to cut your head off, man.

0: Watch this. And move aside. I'm going to feed the whole army behind you. I'm going to feed them to buzzards. They're going to eat their carcass. Did he do it? Yeah. See, you got to give the anointing room to work. And if you only say what you can do, that's the only thing the anointing can do. This is your season. All right? Now, Satan's job is to get you to not take responsibility for your life. Now, I can understand a little baby that can't even talk, can't feed himself. But a 40-year-old, he knows that if you take control of your own life. Now, I'm not saying don't have God in your life. I'm saying that if you will control your thoughts, you will control your world. Because he knows how he gets in. And he gets in through something called suggestion. So, we got to stop this blaming attitude. All right, let's do this. All right? Some time ago, I mentioned to you of this story. It's a true story about this preacher. He's going somewhere to preach to another city. And he had called ahead and had the flight reservation and so forth. And he came in. And so he's in the airport, and they were supposed to pick him up from that church, a representative from the church. So they got there, and they didn't see him. And then he went and waited a while, maybe about an hour, and then they called back to the church and said, hey, did he make the flight? And so forth. They said, yeah, he made the flight. He called us and said he was there at the airport. Guy looking all around. After another hour or so, he said, excuse me, sir, are you Bishop so-and-so? He said, yes, I am. He said, oh, sir. I've been in the airport. I've been looking for you. He said, well, I've been here all the time. And he said, but sir, you don't look like your picture. He had sent him a picture of him 30 years ago. All right. Now, let me say something here. Here is a picture of you. Picture of you says that you always triumph. It says you're the head, not the tail, the lender, and not the borrower. Come on, help me now with this. This picture says wealth and riches shall be in your house. This picture, I'm saying, do you look like this picture? If you don't, there's a problem here. Now, here's what I'm saying. Don't you, because every one of you been called. God chose you with your background, no matter what you came from, how education, no education, been in jail, not in jail, whatever the situation, he called you here. Say amen. My job is to train you to look like the picture in the book. I'm looking for people who will not turn back. I'm looking for people that if somebody falls on hard time, they don't mind getting on their knees and getting them out of it. And I'm saying to you now that we're going to train you up in the way that you should go, and you're going to see a difference in your life. Where you've been broke, money's going to start coming. Where you've been harassed, the devil's going to be put down. I'm saying convince some of you by me preaching this today, you're going to be debt free by January 1. See, think about it. All I need to do is confront your fear. See, if I can get your fear out, the power will flow. And if the power flows, it's burden removing, yoke destroying power of God. Woo-wee! Now, where I got my big part of that was in the military. But I went in the military. When I went in the military, I got into pilot training, and there is where I learned the man don't play. You didn't make the grade, you didn't cut the mustard, they will cut you loose. Watch this unapologetically. They'll help you pack your bags. The minimum that you can make on an exam is 80%. The transition from one to the other, and they pushed you. Here I was in a little light airplane, propeller, and then now time for light jets. And I got in there, and he went with me, and we learned a little couple of days. And then he said, all right, Lieutenant, pull up down here and make a full stop. I said, yeah. I said, okay. He said, I'm going to get out. I said, sir? He said, I mean, he may as well have just said, I'm going to get out and let you kill yourself. Yeah, you know. But he didn't say that. He said, I'm going to get out. I said, sir? He said, you're ready. I said, I'm what? He said, you're ready to solo. I said, sir, you really think I had enough? Yeah, you had enough. You see what he was doing? Let's go to the other side. Watch this and get rid of all fear. See, it's time for you to solo. And you still looking for word from me coming another Sunday, another Sunday? Well, when you gonna start doing what I said last Wednesday? When you gonna start? Come on, you want another word, another this? You can lay hands on the sick in Jesus' name, and they shall recover. Sir. You don't quite look like your picture. Jesus said, why are you so fearful? How is it that you have no faith? This is our time, church. We're going for it. We should be the head, not the tail. Come on, we should be the lender. Not the wealth and riches should be in our house. Not only should we be healed, but we should be looking for somebody else. Now, I'm not coming down on it, so don't get condemned with this. This is a message to try to encourage you. But let's get going. We've been around this mountain long enough. Are y'all with me? All right, let me just show you a couple other things. Y'all there? We there, aren't we? Y'all still love me? Well, even if you didn't, I love you, and we going on. Praise God. All right, let's go to Job chapter 14, verse 7. All right, remember, you're going to face who? Giants. They're bigger than you. God's about to take you into a problem area that you've never had a chance to solve. But he's going to let the power of God work through you. He's going to take you into a battle that you may not be able to win. Not in your own ability, but he's going to give you the victory.
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2: I'd like to take a moment to share a couple of testimonies with you that have come from our prayer call center. We have a call center that's set up to pray with people who would call in. Now, we've created this center for you, the partners, the viewers, those who would call in need prayer for any matter. It doesn't make any difference. We want to pray with you, stand and agree with you, whatever we need to believe God for you, for the thing that you need God to do in your life. Now, here is a testimony that was given to me. This came in from Florida. This particular person had a family member that was in a coma. They'd been in a coma for 2 weeks, and that this family member was, the family was being challenged as to whether to take the person off of life support or just leave them on. Well, this one person decided to call the prayer center here at Bill Winston Ministries, and that prayer minister prayed with them and believed God for that person's deliverance or that person to come out of that coma. Well, shortly after, the family called this person and reported that the sister, the dear sister that was in the coma, opened her eyes and woke up and then asked for a drink of water. Now, they asked what time that this sister called the prayer center. What time did they pray for this dear sister in the hospital? They prayed at 11:16 a.m. in the morning, and that is the exact time the sister woke up from a coma that she had been in for 2 weeks. Praise God. Let me give you another one. This testimony comes from Illinois. This particular person called for prayer for their godmother. Now, she had stage 4 cancer and was going to have surgery. Now, after they had received prayer from the prayer call center, the doctor started the surgery but could not any longer find cancer in this person's body. Now, these are actual testimonies that have been coming in. So I'm just saying here that if you need prayer, if you need somebody to agree with you, we've got people that know how to get a hold of God. I'm telling you, see, God's plan is that we all be healed. God's plan that we all be delivered. God's plan that we all have enough abundance or whatever have you. So if you're going through something that isn't God's plan, in other words, there's something in your situation there that you know is not God's will for your life, call that prayer center. They're standing by. These folk know how to pray. And as you pray with them and they agree with you, we're going to believe God that every need of your life is going to be met. Well, remember, we're here for you. The prayer call center is available. We love you. And this is Bill Winston saying, keep walking by faith.
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1: Day number 269, we believe, in Isaiah chapter 63 through chapter 65, verse 1 to 16, the prophet recalls God's mercy, yet laments the people's rebellion. He pleads for God to come down and make his name known. The Lord answers with both judgment on those who forsake him and promises a blessing for his servants who believe. In Ephesians chapter 4, verse 17 to 32, and chapter 5, verse 1 to 7, Paul calls believers to put off the old self and live in a new, marked by truth, kindness, and forgiveness. As beloved children, they are to walk in love, avoiding impurity and greed. Like Isaiah, who contrasted rebellion and renewal, Paul urges the church to live as God's holy people. Psalm 112, verse 1 to 10, describes the blessing of those who fear the Lord. Their hearts are steadfast, trusting in Him, and their lives shine with generosity and righteousness. God calls His people out of rebellion into holiness, love, and steadfast faith. Today, ask the Holy Spirit to renew your heart and help you walk as a child of light. The scripture readings for today, Isaiah chapter 63 to chapter 65, verse 1 to 16, Ephesians chapter 4, verse 17 to 32, and chapter 5, verse 1 to 7, and Psalm 112, verse 1 to 10. This is Bishop Bonaparte praying that you have a blessed day in Jesus.

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1: Grenada's voice of hope.
2: There in heaven I rejoice.
3: How do you do? Some people believe absolute truth doesn't exist. For them, truth is whatever you want it to be, which creates a problem. If everything is true, how do we discern the genuine from the counterfeit, especially when it comes to describing God? Those are questions one woman struggled with until the day her heart and mind and very life were unshackled.

0: that new baby.
1: Wonderful. All he does
2: Ronnie,
1: is...
2: Ronnie, where are my car keys?
1: Just a sec. Where did you last have them?
2: If I knew that, I wouldn't be looking for them.
0: Sounds like somebody's in a bad mood.
1: Gets worse every day.
2: Never mind. I found them.
0: What's his problem?
1: Where do I start? The weather in Manitoba's too cold, and he hates working for his family's business.
0: He has a nice house, beautiful wife, good kids. Is he ever happy?
1: Only when our friends are over and he has a drink in his hand.
0: That bad, huh?
1: He keeps telling me we should move back to New York.
0: You grew up here. Why don't you?
1: Me? With his active baby? I mean, maybe when he's older. Barely managing now.
0: So how's my favorite niece doing? Does she like being a big sister?
1: Leela Electra is living up to her middle name. Bright as ever, but not smiling as much as she used to. Not sure she likes being a big sister. I wonder if I'm spending enough time with her. Enough about me. What's new with you? Still searching for God in all the wrong places?
0: Not anymore. I think I found God.
1: Oh, really? What religion is this?
0: Hinduism. I learned that we get reincarnated every time we die. And if we make a mistake with this life, we just get to try again in the next one.
1: What about...
0: And you want to hear the best part?
1: Sure, enlighten me.
0: Eventually, after we live many, many lives, when we get it all right, we transcend this life and enter oneness with the universe and a state of everlasting bliss.
3: 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In a sea of uncertainty, the old lighthouse in Chicago is still a rock of salvation, there to rescue the perishing. Since 1877, the mission doors have been open, welcoming the lost and despairing. Thanks to your prayers and financial gifts, Pacific Garden Mission is the country's oldest continuously operating rescue mission. The old lighthouse provides food, fresh clothing, and a safe place to sleep for hundreds of people, men, women, and children. The mission even has some medical care in its clinic, because meeting physical needs is vital and opens the door to real and lasting change. That lasting change can happen when pastors and counselors share the good news of the one who sticks closer than a brother, which is what this program celebrates. Now for broadcast around the earth, here is episode number 3945 in the series Unshackled, the program that makes you face yourself and think. When it comes to religion, most people can be divided into three groups: devout believers, secular believers, who often identify with the religion they were born into, and the nones, the non-believers who may try different religions, but only when they align with their personal beliefs. That's what the woman in our story was doing. Where would it lead? You'll find out as we bring you part one of the true story of Leela Gable, right now on Unshackled.
4: I was five when my parents moved to Queens, New York, to live with my grandparents. My father quickly became overwhelmed by his new job and began to drink even more. My mother became even more overwhelmed by my baby brother, who had a habit of getting into everything. I knew my mother loved me, but she seldom spent focused time with me. It seemed like my Aunt Michelle was the only one who actually saw me, which made her visits all the more special.
5: Where's my favorite niece? Has anybody seen Leela?
6: I'm right here, right in front of you.
5: Are you sure that's you? The girl I remember was much shorter last time I was here.
6: It's me. I'm just taller. What's in the back? Did you bring me a present?
5: I brought you some comic books. Very special comic books.
6: Cool.
5: They are stories from the Bhagavad Gita for children in English.
6: The what?
5: It's about Hinduism, the religion in India.
6: Their clothes look pretty. Why does this person have so many arms?
5: That's one of the Hindu gods. They have a god for everything you can imagine.
6: What are these words on the cover?
5: It's written in Sanskrit, an ancient language that is very sacred in India. Do you know where India is?
6: No.
5: It's on the other side of the world where millions and millions and millions of people live, and they all follow this religion. Well, many of them do. I'm going to visit there soon.
6: But you'll come back, won't you?
5: Of course. I'll only be gone a little while. I'll be back before you know it.
4: Year after year came and went without her. It would be 4 long years before I would see my aunt again. And in my young heart, it felt like she had abandoned me for something better. When my parents moved near JFK Airport, I would watch the planes flying overhead and imagine them taking me to India so I could find Aunt Michelle. At night, I would pull out the comic books she gave me and dream about living over there. The pictures on the pages seemed to be so peaceful compared to the world I was living in.
7: What's for dinner?
1: Dinner was 4 hours ago. I put your plate in the fridge.
7: Kids still up?
1: They're both in bed. I'm heading up there too. Make sure you, please, let go of my arm.
7: Well, how about a kiss first?
1: I'm not in the mood.
7: You used to kiss me when I got home, remember?
1: That was before you started stopping at bars on the way home. Now let me go.
7: Not until you start acting like a wife's supposed to act. Now give me what I want.
1: No, I won't. Let go of me. Ow! You promised you'd never hit me again.
7: I'll do whatever I want whenever I want. That's final. You understand?
4: Night after night, my brother and I would go to sleep to the sounds of our parents' violent fighting. I would cover my ears and silently beg them to stop yelling and hurting each other. But the fights only stopped when they separated and my mother moved us out. First to my grandparents and eventually to the house she rented. I was 9 by then and was often left home alone while my mother worked, always strict with instructions to look after my 5-year-old brother Dylan, who would never listen to me.
8: Open the door, Dylan. We're not gonna hurt you. We wanna talk to your sister.
4: Neighborhood girls delighted in bullying me, calling me names, shoving me to the ground. I always felt powerless to fight back, and once again felt unseen by the adults in my family. I began to dream about Hindus' promises of reincarnation. I was convinced that my next life would have to be better than the one I was living in. The only breaks in my troubled life were my summer trips to Canada.
1: Make sure you pack some of your nice clothes.
6: Ma, it's just camp. I only need t-shirts and shorts.
1: It's 3 weeks of cultural immersion, so I want you to look nice, especially for the Shabbat dinners and the Israeli dances.
6: Will they make me study the Torah every day?
1: No, only rabbis do that. This camp's all about our traditions.
6: Traditions sound boring. Do I really have to go?
1: Yes, you're going. You and your brother will have fun.
6: Can't you fly with us to make sure we're safe?
1: We don't have the money for me to do that, Leela.
6: But what if we get lost in the airport and miss our plane?
1: Look for the people in the uniforms, and they will be looking for you because I have arranged for them to help you. It will be fine.
4: Imagine being 9 years old, flying by yourself from New York to Canada, and being responsible for your 5-year-old brother who wants to run around the whole airport.
6: Dylan, get back here! It's this way! Dylan!
4: Yeah, piece of cake. Somehow, we made it. And when we arrived, Dad was there to pick us up at baggage claim. And the camp? Well, it was better than I expected. I quickly bonded with my cousins and had fun learning Jewish songs and traditional dances. And every Friday night at sundown, we honored the beginning of Shabbat with a Sabbath meal, where we remembered our ancestors' deliverance from slavery. There were campfires at night and activities during the day. We even had a weaver show us how to make a prayer shawl on a loom. That may have been the start of my lifelong interest in textiles.
5: You should be with the other children, swimming in the lake.
6: I'd rather watch you on the loom. Can I ask you a question?
5: Of course.
6: Is there only one God in the world?
5: What a strange thing for a Jewish girl to say. Don't your parents say the Shema?
6: I'm not sure.
5: You should say these words twice a day. Hear, O Israel, the Lord our God. The Lord is one. We are loyal to one God and only one. And we should always wear shawls like the one I'm making when we pray to show God respect.
6: Why are there 5 knots on each corner?
5: You have a sharp eye for such a young girl. Well, each knot is made from 8 threads. White to represent God's holiness, and 1 blue thread to represent the sky where he dwells. All the threads and knots together represent the 613 commandments that God gave us.
6: That's a lot of rules. What happens if I don't follow all of them? Does that mean I'm no longer Jewish?
5: You'll always be Jewish. Your mother was Jewish, and your daughters will be Jewish no matter who they marry.
6: But what if I mess up? Will I still go to heaven when I die?
5: You're too young to worry about such things. No one ever born in this

0: 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Or was there another?
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0: After 4 years of living in India, my Aunt Michelle finally returned, and I was happy again. I thought she had returned for good, but soon learned she had different plans.
2: Oh, Michelle, you shouldn't have. This scarf is gorgeous. You should see the clothes the women wear in India. Their saris and dupattas are beautiful. You have to go back with me and see it for yourself.
3: You're going back?
2: Of course. India's my home now. It's where I worship Sathya Sai Baba.
3: Baba who?
2: He's a special guru who has ascended to godhood. You all have to meet him. You have to come to India with me.
4: Us go to India? I'm too busy trying to make ends meet in the real world.
2: Let's see if Mom can help with the money, and I'll make all the arrangements. I've asked her and Dad to come, too. You have to go. Trust me. Your life will never be the same.
0: A few months later, my mother pulled my brother and me out of school, and along with our grandparents, we all boarded a plane for India. When we arrived, I was overwhelmed by the heat and humanity. I never imagined so many people could be crowded into a city. We boarded a bus for the long ride to our destination. And at every stop, children dressed in rags would clamor under the bus windows, begging for change.
4: I've never seen so many poor people. Why doesn't the government do something?
2: There's too many. Besides, the caste system is very strong here.
3: What do you mean?
2: People are born into different groups in India. The highest level is the priests, then the rulers, then the merchants, and then at the bottom, the laborers, who are always poor. Nearly everyone here is divided by birth and occupation.
3: So, if I had been born into a farming family, does that mean I could never become a doctor or a teacher?
2: No, not likely.
3: Doesn't seem fair.
2: Could be worse. Your family could be one of the untouchables.
3: Who are they?
2: The poorest of the poor. Forever paying for the sins of their previous lives and never reaching paradise.
3: Never?
4: How much longer till we get there?
2: It's in the next village. I can't wait for you to meet Baba.
0: After we dropped our bags off, my aunt led us to a massive temple where symbols of every god imaginable were carved into the walls. Thousands of devotees were inside, bowing before a raised dais with a large wooden throne, its armrests carved with lions. Seated on the throne was a man dressed in an orange robe with ruby lips and piercing eyes. I couldn't take my eyes off him as my aunt guided us into a curtained area reserved for Westerners.
4: Have you ever seen a place like this?
2: Never.
4: How many followers does he have?
2: Over 20 million, mostly here in India. But he also has devotees from all around the world.
3: Why is there so much smoke in the air?
2: It's incense, constantly burning in the temple to our guru, Sai Baba, who sits on the throne.
3: Why is he looking at me?
2: He is. That means he wants to meet us. So Swami, may I introduce my sister, Anne.
5: Who is this?

0: lovely child.
1: This is my niece, Leela.
0: I had a vision that you would all visit me. Like most Westerners, you have been rushing, rushing, everywhere rushing. But here, you will find peace. Tell me, why are you here? What are you searching for?
1: Well, enlightenment, I suppose. My sister has told me about the miracles you perform and the wisdom that flows from you.
0: Would you like to be one of my devotees?
1: Yes, it would be an honor, Swami.
0: I will give you special powder to taste whenever meditate. It will usher you into deep states of meditation. First, you must learn to empty yourself of all thought and attachments.
2: But if we empty ourselves,
1: hush, Leela.
0: Let the child speak. Yes, little one.
2: If we empty ourselves, what will fill us?
0: Divine avatars will fill your mind with my knowledge and images beyond this world. I will prepare you for your next life and the many lives that follow. And then one day, you will become a god like me.
1: You are so wise, Swami.
0: Your Aunt Michelle believes in my powers. Look at the joy it has brought her. My way is the true way. There is no other.
3: After we returned home, my mother continued to follow the guru and his holy practices. She hung a giant picture of him on a wall in our den and burned incense throughout the house. Before the trip, I was an A student. But after the trip, as my mother became more devout, my grades started to slip and all I wanted to do was meditate, do astrology, and experiment with drugs and drinking, things that would expand our minds and reveal deeper consciousness. And to make matters worse, I was an insecure teenager who was desperate for someone to love me. So, I started sleeping around. When I turned 18, I enrolled in art school to study textile design. And when I wasn't in classes or learning to play my guitar, I was doing what most college students do. Looking for love in all the wrong places.
4: Hello?
2: It's Leela. We need to talk. I've been trying to reach you for days.
4: I've been busy. I heard you're pregnant.
2: Yeah, and I'm getting an abortion. My dad said he'd pay for it. Don't you have anything to say?
4: Well, I don't know how I feel about abortion.
2: What does that mean? I have done so many drugs, I bet it's not even gonna live. Besides, my dad would never let me drop out of school. I've already made the appointment. Will you meet me there?
4: Yeah, but I won't be able to stay.
3: Looking back, I realize the irony of the decision I made. I was an impressionable young woman who desperately wanted to be seen and valued for who I was. Now, I realize that my unborn baby wanted the same thing, to be seen and valued for who he or she was. I joined my mother on more trips to India to sit under the teaching of India's great miracle-working God man. At night, away from the smoke-filled temple, I would look at the stars and cry out to God, whoever he really was, for answers. Something was still missing in my life. No matter how many times I repeated mantras or emptied my mind, I tried filling my life with one type of enlightenment after another, but still felt empty. After college, I drifted from one job to another and struggled to pay my bills. A friend suggested I call a local radio station and see if they needed help. And frankly, I was willing to do anything to get out of my house.
5: 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We got more music coming your way right after this quick commercial. Hey, thanks for waiting. I'm Lenny, the station manager.
6: I know. I hear your voice on the air whenever I work from home. I weave rugs for a designer friend of mine.
5: Cool. What can I do for you?
6: I'm just looking to gain some experience to get another job somewhere. Could I, intern with you for a while?
5: What are you interested in? You have a beautiful voice, by the way.
6: Thanks. I'm willing to do anything to beef up my resume. Could you use some help?
5: Sure. Drop by anytime. I'll show you around. My commercial's almost over. Gotta go.
3: Later that week, when I couldn't bear the thought of working another day in my cold garage, I went to the radio station. And there was Lenny, a handsome Jewish man. Over the next month, he taught me about the music business, invited me to record parties and concerts, and encouraged me to keep playing my guitar. Before long, our friendship grew into much more. Yeah, there were some red flags, but the fact that he was Jewish and had a steady job made it seem like it was a smart move. One thing led to another, and I got pregnant again. But Lenny married me and supported me as I gave birth to our first child, a girl. After 5 happy years, I gave birth to a healthy baby boy. Giving birth is usually filled with happiness, but this time was different. A darkness came over me that I couldn't shake.
5: I'm worried about Leela. She's not herself.
7: Is she sick? Take her to a doctor.
5: No, physically she's fine. It's her mind. Something's not right.
7: She just had a baby. Give her time. She'll bounce back.
5: Before the baby was born, she was obsessed with her latest tarot card reading and what it predicted about her future. She gets fixated on something and she ignores everything else.
7: So she's interested in tarot cards. They're harmless.
5: Are they? She's barely sleeping. And our daughter told me that she left the baby in his crib all day yesterday while she organized the basement.
7: She just wants a home in order. What's wrong with that?
5: She forgot to feed him for 8 hours. And he went the whole day without a diaper change.
7: Something is wrong. That's not like her.
5: I don't know if she's on drugs, having a mental breakdown, or both. She needs help. And I don't know what to do.
7: I'll be there as soon as I can.
3: By the time my mother arrived, I had another psychotic episode, and I was rushed to the hospital for a psychiatric evaluation. At first, the doctors thought I was experiencing bipolar disorder, but it was eventually determined that I was suffering from postpartum depression. I found out later that nearly 1 in 5 women experiences some form of this during pregnancy or soon after delivering. After weeks of medication and therapy, I was finally released.
5: You want me to pick up some food on the way home?
3: No, I'm not hungry.
5: I was thinking that maybe once you're feeling better, we could find a counselor, a marriage counselor, you know, somebody to help us.
3: With what?
5: To find out why we don't sleep together anymore.
3: I'm fine with the way things are.
5: Sure, Leela. We'll do it your way as usual.
3: When we got home, both my daughter and the baby were asleep. I gave my mom a hug and excused myself to go through the mail that was waiting for me. One thick envelope stood out from all the others. Inside was an 11-page letter from Maria, my best friend in high school. We hadn't spoken much in years. Why had she sent this?
8: My dear Leela, I'm not much of a writer, but I haven't been able to shake this feeling that I should write to you. I don't know what's going on in your life. I'm sorry we haven't stayed in touch, but I want you to know I'm praying for you and that God loves you.
3: Honey, you know he loves me.
8: I know any mention of God probably seems strange given how wild I was in high school. I was a mess. I suppose we both were. All the guilt and regrets I've carried all these years were finally released a few months ago when I gave my life to God. My life hasn't been the same ever since. I wrote a poem about my experience that you can have.
3: I skimmed the rest of the pages and slowly read the last one.
8: I don't know what you're facing, but I do know the answer to what you're looking for. You need Jesus Christ as your Lord and Savior. He's the only one who can help you, Leela. God impressed a verse on my heart that I need you to hear. In the Gospel of John, Jesus says, I am the way, the truth, and the life. No man cometh unto the Father but by me. He's the only way, Leela. The only way. I'd love to see you and share more with you. I have so much more to tell you. Love, Maria.
3: Her concern for me brought tears to my eyes. That letter should have been a sign that God, the real God, saw me and really loved me. But I was too blind then to realize it. I was happy that my friend Maria had found something that worked for her, but becoming a Christian was the last thing that a Jewish woman like me would ever do. Besides, everything I learned from the Indian guru and mysticism over the years was that all paths lead to God, and it was up to me to create my own happiness. I had hoped marriage would meet all my emotional needs, but it hadn't. There was only one thing I knew for sure. I would never be happy until I ended my marriage.
9: Join us again next time as we hear the conclusion of this powerful story. Leela spent half her life trying to fill a hole in her heart that only God can fill. Is that your story? We live in a world where hundreds of false religions preach that you can earn your way to heaven one way or another. But the true God says that heaven is a gift we only receive when we repent of our sins and believe in Jesus Christ as Lord. How about you, listening friend? Maybe today is the day you ask Jesus to forgive your sins and believe in Him as Lord so He can reveal His plan for your life. If you need help making this crucial decision, we encourage you to call 1-888-NEED-HIM. 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This is program number 3945. Heard in the true story of Leela Gable, Part 1, were Atlee Gilbert, Jim Craig, Tina Glushenko, Rocky Murphy, and Demetrius Troy. 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

A very pleasant good evening to each and every one of you out there. Hey, it's Faith in the Air, joy to share. This is Joanne Prince B on the Gospel Show. Yes, we are on GL365 Radio, where we are pointing souls to Christ, and Hope FM, where we are high on praise and exaltation. So I'm inviting you and all the other partner radio stations to turn it up. Let's lift up our hearts. Let God's blessing start. Share the link, invite a friend, and do not listen alone. And we just don't know what to do. That, of course, is Septimus. We've started off with All Over the World. I'm sure you can identify with that. So many things happening all over the world. And a somber feeling, sort of, kind of, for our listeners of Gospel Vibes FM. This past week, last week, we said goodbye to Dr. Delingo.

This next song is by Dlingo himself. I will arise and go to my father, Dr. Dlingo, to his family, sending all our condolences.

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0: Yes, we thank God. Honoring the legacy.
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0: The owner and director, proprietor of Gospel Vibes FM out there in Connecticut. What's going on to be with the Lord? And I'm rolling some of his rhythms this afternoon. I tell you, we partner with him on the radio station. He was a very close friend of ours. And I tell you, we got great music and we got to play it. We got to play it. Gospel Vibes FM, carry on, continues. You know, when we talk about God, there's no place for argument. None whatsoever. He's the only God, the true God, the living God. People want to have arguments, but don't participate.

goodness. 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God is God all by himself, and he has the power. He has the power. He knows our hearts of, he knows the heart of everyone. Remember, he hardened Pharaoh's heart. What you gonna do? We just have to spread the good news of salvation to everyone.

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Just spread it. 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

0: if you're looking at the world today and you're not happy, you're not satisfied, oh Lord, what can you do? Pray for the youth. You see, the world is getting dark and darker.
1: Well, have you ever heard about Jesus Christ?
0: We are praying for the youth.

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We are empowered to tell ourselves that it is well. It is well. It is well with our souls. More reggae music for you. Hope FM, how we

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I love this one here. Big tune, hits after hits. Hey, what are you doing? Where are you?

Your goodness, oh Jesus, oh my goodness. 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Sometimes we go really high, sometimes we keep it low, sometimes we just stay here, because you know what, God is good and we can just sing and continue to praise him, song after song, hit after hit. And so with that, I just want to say thank you, each and every one of you who joined me this day, who joined. And I want to tell you to stay encouraged, stay inspired, and remember, God's promises are yea and amen for our lives. All right, so whatever you do, wherever you go, walk in grace. When you run in grace, run your race in grace. And I tell you, you come back. And I'll be right here in this place. Oh my goodness, that was cool, right? All right, so let me say thank you to all the radio stations. Let me tell you, it's a whole bunch of stations and sometimes I get tongue-tied. But we got a big up Pastor G out there in St. Croix, USVI. Uh-huh, I got that. DJ Roberts out there in Jamaica, RVR. Mm-hmm. DJ Solomon, South Florida. Yeah. DJ Dean Live 11, Central Florida. Oh Lord, this one is hard. Well, I know Gospel Vibes is running. Oh my goodness, Jesus, Lord have mercy. D-Roy, yeah. Mm-hmm. GL 365 Radio.

0: It has been a tough one for us. It has been a tough one because I'm playing the music and I'm singing all like, my God, he's not there, what life. Oh, Jesus. But God is good. God is good. Whatever your tomorrow, make sure your tomorrow is greater than yesterday. In everything, give thanks. It is the will of God. Give thanks. Give thanks. 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Give thanks. Yes. Oh, Jesus.
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0: That's all I can say. 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

shall they fear the name of the Lord from the west, and his glory from the rising of the sun. When the enemy comes in like a flood, the Spirit of the Lord will lift up a standard against him. When the enemy attacks our lives and attempts to drown us, the Spirit of the Lord will lift up a standard against him and place us on higher ground. Habakkuk 3, verse 19 says, God, the Lord, is my strength. He makes my feet like the deer's. He makes me tread on my high places. When you are at your highest point, when you are at the top, or at least when you think you're at the top, that's when the devil comes after you. And here's what the Bible says about this in 1 Corinthians chapter 10, verse 12. Therefore, let anyone who thinks that he stands take heed lest he fall. The Amplified translation puts it this way. Therefore, let the one who thinks he stands firm, immune to temptation, being overconfident and self-righteous, take care that he does not fall into sin and condemnation. So the minute that you think you are strong, or you're something, or you've achieved greatness, that's actually your most vulnerable moment. When you reach a place like this, where you are in awe of your own accomplishments and your own talent or achievements, this is dangerous because you are at a place where you most likely think, whether consciously or subconsciously, you think you don't need God. And believe me, this is not the mental space that you should ever find yourself, because we all desperately need the Lord every moment of every hour. Secondly, when you are at your highest moment, your guard is down. There's this overwhelming sense of achievement. There is the strong emotion of happiness. And if we are to be honest, many of us opt to celebrate our achievements. And it's here that the devil can sneak into our lives unnoticed. And the final reason why your highest moment can also be your most vulnerable moment is because when emotions are high because of achievement or because of success, the spirit of pride can very easily enter your heart. You begin to think that you are the reason for your success, and you are so talented, and you are so good at what you do. And do you see what that does? That glorifies self. And the Bible says pride goes before destruction. Pride, in the context of these verses, refers to an arrogant attitude that manifests itself as independence from God. The proud person pursues his or her own way. And this, folks, is a dangerous place to be, because you open up your spirit to all manner of evil. And I think we all need to know that the devil doesn't play fair. He's an opportunist. The minute you're on a high and you're distracted, he'll throw a punch or trip you up. So when the Bible is saying, if you think you are standing firm, be careful that you don't fall, it's really saying, always be alert. Always be on guard. Don't be led by emotions, because emotions are deceitful. I want to remind you that the Word of God says in Psalm 59, verse 16, but I will sing of your power. Yes, I will sing aloud of your mercy in the morning. For you have been my defense and refuge in the day of my trouble.
Our God has infinite power over every situation. And there is no better refuge in the day of trouble than our Lord Jesus Christ. So let it be your instinctive response to run to Jesus, run to prayer. Let it be your default response so that before you go anywhere else, before you ask anyone else or cry on someone's shoulders, you go to Jesus Christ first. You go and speak to the Lord. The enemy will attack each of us at some point in our lives. However, there is no reason to be fearful because in Jesus Christ, we have a refuge in the day of trouble. There's no need to be terrified because when the enemy comes in like a flood, the Spirit of the Lord will lift up a standard against him. And so in closing, let me tell you to always keep your eyes on Jesus Christ. Never think you're standing strong, but always consider yourself weak, but strong in Christ. Now let us pray. Dear Lord Jesus, help us, Master. Help us to never view ourselves as strong believers, but rather may we come to know that our strength is in you. Lord, your word tells us that whoever thinks he stands must be careful not to fall. Help us to take heed to this warning. No matter how many Bible verses we memorize or how many church services we attend, help us to realize, Master, that we cannot do anything with our own strength. We cannot defeat sin and the devil through our own strength, but we need you, King Jesus. In you, and in you alone, are we able to be victorious. Your word in Ephesians chapter 4, verse 27 tells us, "And do not give the devil an opportunity to lead you into sin by holding a grudge or nurturing anger or harboring resentment or cultivating bitterness." King Jesus, help us to live our lives with wisdom so that we would never give the devil an opportunity to enter. Help us to be guarded so that we would never allow the enemy to gain a foothold in our lives. Father, help us to live in the truth of Philippians chapter 3, verse 8, for your word says, "Yes, everything else is worthless when compared to the infinite value of knowing Christ Jesus, my Lord. For his sake, I have discarded everything else, counting it all as garbage so that I could gain Christ." Our riches are in you, Lord Jesus. We refuse to place our hope and affections on anything in this world, not in our financial resources or physical skill. No, we look to you, mighty Lord. You have commanded us to be strong and courageous, to not tremble or be dismayed, for you, God, are with us. With you on our side, Lord Jesus, we have power. We have victory. And so we will call out your name, the name that is above every name, and that name is Jesus Christ, our deliverer. You alone can split the sea of uncertainty. You alone, King Jesus, can slay the giant of fear and save us. So we look to you, Father, the anchor for our souls. Let us never be swept away by the deep waters of life. Lord, we ask that you speak the words, "Peace, be still," over our lives. Calm the seas in our lives. We trust in you to be our solution. We trust you to be our chain breaker. Father, I pray for every person under the sound of my voice.
For anyone who is in the middle of a seemingly hopeless situation, may they know you as a strong deliverer and the God who makes a way. Lord, I pray for those who feel as though they are sinking in this world. I pray that they would find you to be a steady ground and solid foundation. For those who are looking and searching for hope because their circumstances, Lord, I pray that they would find your word to be true, as it says in Isaiah 43, verse 2, "When you go through deep waters, I will be with you. When you go through rivers of difficulty, you will not drown. When you walk through the fire of oppression, you will not be burned up. The flames will not consume you." Help me to worship you, not just when my life is going well, but even in my deepest struggles. Be praised, Father. Be glorified, my God. In Jesus' name I pray. Amen. So shall they fear the name of the Lord from the west, and his glory from the rising of the sun. When the enemy comes in like a flood, the Spirit of the Lord will lift up a standard against him. God, the Lord, is my strength. He makes my feet like the deer's. He makes me tread on my high places. Therefore, let the one who thinks he stands firm, immune to temptation, being overconfident and self-righteous, take care that he does not fall into sin and condemnation. But I will sing of your power. Yes, I will sing aloud of your mercy in the morning. For you have been my defense and refuge in the day of my trouble. And do not give the devil an opportunity to lead you into sin by holding a grudge or nurturing anger or harboring resentment or cultivating bitterness.

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2: There in heaven I rejoice.
3: God, we thank you for a brand new day. And I now present unto you the sons and daughters of our land, families across this nation, those today who are experiencing trying moments, tough and difficult periods in their lives. I ask today for strength for those who are weak, comfort for those who are discouraged and grieving, those who have suffered loss, those who are confused, those who do not know where to turn and to whom should they turn. I pray that their eyes would turn unto God, who is the source of all deliverance, the God who answers every prayer ever uttered by the human heart and the human mind, the human spirit. I ask you, God, thee to give unto them a deep sense of comfort that you are in control of all things and their destiny rests with God, and you shall be their provider this day. They would stand and they would not fail. Your right arm remains strong and resolute in these challenging times. Bless your people and favor the nation highly. In Jesus' name, I thank you now. Amen.
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0: swarm of protest. She was all done. She knocked all those shoes off of, you know, the aisles, and it looked like a bomb went off in the shoe department at Walmart. And I just stood there and I went, this is not something that I've ever read about in a parenting book. I don't know what to do.
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2: Karis, welcome to Focus on the Family for the first time.
0: Hi, thank you so much for having me.
2: We've had your mom and dad, Dr. Tim Kimmel, on, and Darcy, your mom, and wonderful. I love their theme on grace-based discipline, your book now, grace-based discipline. It's running in the family, isn't it?
0: Yes, yeah. I mean, our ministry, Family Matters, we have one channel, and that channel is grace. Mm-hmm. And we just love to see hearts transformed by the power of God's grace, and then for that transformation to extend to all of our relationships, whether that's with our spouse.
2: And I think it's wonderful.
0: Yeah.
2: I mean, I really do.
0: Yeah.
2: Now, let's get to it. You believe parents have something to learn from firefighters. Okay, everybody's going, what? Firefighters, what can we learn in our parenting role from firefighters?
0: Well, actually, my brother is a firefighter with the Phoenix Fire Department. And so, you know, I saw a lot of parallels with parenting, because honestly, our kids' behavior very often creates an emergency situation in our homes. You know, maybe physically an emergency situation, but I mean more emotionally. And they just do stuff that just lights us up, lights a fire under us. And so we need to function like first responders. We need to be able to be calm and approach those situations with our kids the way a firefighter approaches one. And something I didn't know, but that my brother taught me, is that firefighters never run into a burning building. Hmm. You would think that they do, and we see that on TV, so we just assume they, you know, come out of the truck and they run straight in, and that's really not how it goes. I mean, obviously, they are in a hurry. They're trying to be fast, but they're wearing all their gear, and they also don't always know exactly what they're coming into. So they're taking their time to approach the situation, to assess what's going on, to make sure that they don't expend themselves before they're even in it. Mm-hmm. And that way, once they're in the building, they can rescue who needs rescued, they can get the fire put out, they can respond instead of react.
2: And the analogy there is for the parents to, you know, walk briskly.
0: Right.
2: Don't run into a calamity.
0: Right. Don't run into calamity. Walk briskly. Obviously, we have to respond quickly. And sometimes with our kids, that's split second. But I guess I mean, I'm using it as a metaphor for how we have to keep our emotions in check.
2: You, in fact, had a Walmart experience that brought you, I think, to your knees a little. What you tell yours, I'll tell mine. Go ahead.
0: Okay.
2: What was your Walmart experience?

0: that when they're 2 year olds. And so I think my youngest one was, she was still in like a baby carrier, and my older one was 2, and we'd been sick for like 5 weeks, and we were out of everything, you know, in our home. We had no groceries, we had no toilet paper, we had nothing. So we just needed everything. So, you know, I psyched myself up to go on this run with both of my kids by myself to Walmart, and I was spent because I'd been sick as well. And so I mean, I had them in the cart, and my strategy was just to literally run through Walmart as fast as I could, grab everything. I mean, it was like supermarket sweep. Remember that old
1: show,
0: and trying to just get it done. So I'm running through, getting everything, and my flip-flop broke. I live in Phoenix, Arizona, and we wear flip-flops pretty much year-round. My flip-flop had broken. So I had a flat, and I would have just probably dealt with it and just had one shoe on and walked out to my car, except for the fact that it was July in Phoenix, and the asphalt is probably 300 degrees, right, you know, and I would have burned my foot. And so I was like, well, at least I'm at Walmart. I can go buy some shoes. And so I'm like, the last thing I'm going to do, grab some sandals. I'll buy the first pair that I find. I don't care how ugly they are.
1: Right.
0: And then we'll check out and we'll go home. And so we were in the shoe department, and my older daughter, Riley, just sees being restrained in something like a shopping cart, like a form of oppression. And she's starting petitions. She's writing to her congresspeople. She is not going to have it. She's always been that way. And so I had a moment of weakness, and I let her out of the cart in the shoe department at Walmart. And all the veteran moms and dads know that that was my biggest mistake right there. So she's out of the cart, and I just thought, okay, well, let's hurry here. Let's get this done. And she was all done. And so she stood on one end of an aisle of shoes, and she put her two little arms out to each side, and they were long enough that she could stand on one end of the aisle. She could walk to the other side and knock all the boxes of shoes
1: on both sides.
0: On both sides, just
1: a mess.
0: She was like walking, and it was just her form of protest. She was all done. She knocked all those shoes off of, you know, the aisles, and it looked like a bomb went off in the shoe department at Walmart. And I just stood there and I went, "This is not something that I've ever read about in a parenting book. I don't know what to do."
1: So what did you do? Did you just go spill on aisle 4? I got to leave.
0: Well, it's one of those situations where you run through scenarios in your head and you think, like, how quickly could I run out of the store carrying these two kids like a football?
2: You just know,
1: abandon
2: just like a football the cart and get out.
1: Right? Abandon the cart and everything.
0: Get out.
1: Just
0: make my husband go. Abort. Yeah. Make my husband go later.
1: The mission is over.
0: And I was like, well, I can't do that. And so
1: through checkout.
0: We did get through checkout.
1: That's a brave mom right there.
0: But
1: When you look at it, let's move into the grace-based discipline aspect of this again, because I think temperament plays a role in this in terms of the makeup of mom and dad.
0: Yeah.
1: You know, some parents and some people are rule followers, and that's very important to them. And others are maybe like your daughter knocking shoes off the aisle, but they're like 23. Not so much into the rules.
0: Mm-hmm. Yeah.
1: How does that play into the grace-based approach of discipline, and define it for us, and then we can get into all that?
0: Well, grace-based parenting and grace-based discipline is simply treating our kids the way that God treats us. And we know that God disciplines us because it says so in the Bible. And so we're just simply following the example that God sets with his children, because that's what we are. We're God's children. He's our parent.
1: Now, I hear that. Describe it for me. How God disciplines us.
0: So, well, God approaches his relationship with us. It's all because of grace. I mean, the only way we're able to have a relationship with a holy God is because of grace. And so when he disciplines us, he's doing it for our good.
1: Hmm.
0: It's not about him punishing us. There's a huge difference between punishment and discipline, and I go into that in my book. But
1: punishing is often out of vindictiveness or anger.
0: Right.
1: Where the grace-based approach is out of love for the person.
0: Out of love for the person.
1: But it doesn't, to the critic who's going to say, that's just too soft.
0: Yeah.
1: You know, especially those dads that can be pretty heavy-handed. And not to stereotype, I get it, but oftentimes the temperament of the hard style is with the dad.
0: Yeah.
1: I do it because I said to do it.
0: Yeah. Well, we have to balance rules and relationships. You know, that's really, really important. I think Josh McDowell said rules without

0: relationship leads to rebellion. Mm.
1: Yeah, and then,
2: it's a great, I use that quote often.
0: And my dad, Tim Kimmel, kind of has expanded on that. And he says, but a relationship without rules leads to resentment. Mm-hmm. So we've got to have both.
2: Yeah,
0: if we don't
2: good.
0: Have boundaries with our kids, they resent us because it doesn't prepare our kids for the life that they're going to face someday, for the world that they're going to face, if they don't understand how to respond to authority, how to follow rules, how to have self-discipline in their life. So yeah. we're not being gracious when we don't have rules and boundaries for our kids. And grace does not mean a lack of rules, because that's not how God treats us. Mm.
2: Karis, you mentioned a tactic in the book, which I found a little interesting. I want you to expand on it. You talk about putting things in the basket, the bad behavior, the poor behavior, whatever it might be. What are you getting at to help parents understand to put those bad things in a basket?
0: Yeah. Yeah, that's right in the intro of my book, because I feel like it's a first step before you do anything else. And this goes back to what we were talking about with firefighters and being able to respond and not react. You've got to get your emotional reactions under control before you can really think, before you can analyze and respond. And so what the basket exercise is it's really just a mental exercise. It's just something that we visualize in our mind. And you can do this in the moment, or you can do it after the fact if you've had a really hard day with your kids where they have just brought you to the end and you don't really like them at the end of the day. It's easy for our relationship to become tinted and colored by being angry.
2: So you put them in a basket?
0: Well, it would be nice if we could do that. But how this works is, you imagine a basket or some kind of a container. And I like to visualize my kid, the things that they're doing that are annoying you or bothering you or that are wrong or that are hurting you, whatever it is. I imagine those behaviors almost like weights that are hanging off of my kids.
2: Uh-huh.
0: I see them as external, right?
2: It's not their heart.
0: It's not their heart, right? We're separating their behavior from their heart. And so the way you do this is you just imagine those behaviors hanging off your children like weights, and then you imagine yourself one by one, name it, being untruthful or talking back or hitting their sister. You just imagine those things and you pull them off of your kid, you put them in a basket, and then you walk that basket into another room and put it up on a shelf.
2: What does that benefit you, the parent?
0: Well, the way that it benefits you is that it emotionally removes the threat. Because we go into sort of a fight or flight response a lot of the time in situations with our kids. When our kids have knocked all the shoes off of the aisle in Walmart, we're embarrassed, we're angry, we're annoyed. It kind of lights us up. And that would be a reaction. And very often our own emotions and reactions are going to steer us towards what's best for us, not what's best for our kids.
2: So true.
0: So when you remove those, you can separate the behavior from their heart and really see them for who they are.
2: And what I like is how you tie that then to the long view. This is probably, for me, and I don't know about you, John, but for me, this is the aha in my parenting experience. Mm. And I feel like I've finally got it. And that is to take the long view. And you talk about that in your book by thinking 10 years down the line with that behavior that they're expressing.
0: Right.
2: And this has been one of the great things that has helped me in parenting my two teen boys is in the moment, their minds, their actual body chemistry, their brains are not fully formed. They're going to say and do things that are very teenager, very teenage boy in our case. And you need to absorb some of that.
0: Right.
2: You certainly deal with it and talk about it, and especially in a spiritual context. But it'll take some of the sting out of it if you think about, are they going to be doing this at 30?
0: Yeah.
2: Probably not.
0: Yeah.
2: And that's the key, isn't it?
0: That's the key. Yeah, my dad has a great line that he says, never drive in a thumbtack with a sledgehammer. He used to always say that to us when we were kids. And
2: I'm like,
0: I do not understand what this thing means, But then once I had kids, I got it. It's really easy to overreact to things that aren't that important, or to underreact to things that are really important.
2: Let me ask you that, because again, you are picking up in a beautiful way with your mom and dad and what they've expressed over the years, this idea of grace. The opposite is kind of a stern, rules-based orientation. For the parents who have not caught that idea of grace, I guess there's two parts to this question. One is, we can only dispense grace if we know grace. So I speak to that. And then secondly, how do you know you're struggling, that you're not blind, that you don't have a blind spot? You think you're grace-filled, mm-hmm. but you're actually more rules-oriented mm-hmm. and more authoritarian.
0: Yeah.
2: How do you take a quick self-assessment? So those are two big questions.
0: Two big questions. So let me answer the first one first. I think a great biblical definition of grace is getting something that we desperately need but don't necessarily deserve.
2: Right.
0: And God gives us that. I mean, Christ's death on the cross and his payment for our sin, we don't deserve it. We don't deserve to have a relationship with a holy God based on our own merits, even if we're, you know, quote unquote, good people. We're not perfect. And so we receive that grace from God because he said, I'm not going to judge you based on your sin. I am going to allow my son's righteousness to be laid over
2: sufficient.
0: Top of you, to be sufficient for you. And so that's biblical grace. And it doesn't mean that there are no rules and that God doesn't want us to obey him. Of course he wants us to obey him. He's a good father. But he doesn't want us to obey him for his sake. He wants us to obey him for our sake.
2: And for our love for him.
0: And out of love for him. He has
2: so
0: a response.
2: Number one is just feeling that grace yourself.
0: Right.
2: And making sure you know forgiveness
0: yeah.
2: and you understand it. And then
0: yeah.
2: you can give it to
0: yeah.
2: your kids
0: right.
2: in this case.
0: And you didn't do anything to earn Christ's
2: right.
0: favor, or, you know, God's favor.
2: Right.
0: You didn't do anything to earn his love. And you can't do anything to earn it.
2: Now for the mom who struggles, or dad who struggles mm-hmm. in that area. They again,
0: yeah.
2: they think they're grace-based, but mm-hmm. maybe they're a little more judgmental.
0: Yeah. Yeah, I think it's easy to have blind spots here, although most people I meet, I think they know.
2: Hmm.
0: Yeah, I
2: That's
0: think they know.
2: So it'll wear on them, even if maybe even their spouse doesn't know.
0: Well, it'll wear on them because it's exhausting to us.
2: Right.
0: It's exhausting to us. We're trying to constantly earn God's favor, mm. and we're putting that same kind of pressure on our kids.
2: Yes.
0: To look good, to do good, to be good. And we need to remember that only Christ is good.
2: Well, again, Proverbs and Ecclesiastes, it sounds like balance is the way forward.
0: Balance
2: right?
0: is the
2: in
0: way
2: parenting.
0: Forward, right.
2: You mentioned in your great book, Grace-Based Discipline, you talk about the sushi menu. Now, not everybody eats sushi, so
0: yeah.
2: we got to talk about this. What is the sushi menu of discipline tactics?
0: Well, I came around to calling it a sushi menu because if you ever have eaten at a sushi restaurant, you it's not like other restaurants where you kind of pick one main
2: thing,
0: you know, menu
2: comes.
0: Item
2: yeah.
0: and that's what you get. With sushi, it's just a couple of pieces, so you can order a lot of stuff to make a full meal. And so the analogy there is that with discipline tactics, very, very rarely are you going to just do one thing that you're always going to do in every situation that's always going to work.
2: Mm-hmm.
0: You need to have a lot of different strategies and tactics that you think through in advance. And so when you are facing something with your kids, you can order a little of this, you can do a little of that. You're going to take a multi-pronged approach to dealing with discipline issues with your
2: yeah,
0: kids.
2: Yeah, that's good. Let's run through some of them. What are some of the sushi menu options in
0: okay.
2: parenting tactics?
0: In parenting tactics, yes. So the first one at the top of the list, and the reason it's there is because this is one of the things that I say, if you don't know what else to do, and if you can't do anything else for whatever reason in the moment, do this one thing. And I call this tagging behavior. And what this means is if your child does something, it simply means naming the thing that they're doing.
2: Example.
0: So if your child says something that isn't true, you just say, what you just said was not true. We're truthful in our home. And that's tagging behavior. Or they're violent. They lash out and they smack you. And you can grab their little hand and say, we don't hit. That was hitting.
2: So you name it for what
0: so
2: it is.
0: And
2: they get
0: it,
2: it conditions them to know that you know.
0: Right. And here, I mean, this is a little bit of, you know, it's almost like training an animal. And I'm not comparing our kids to animals, although sometimes
2: there are some applications.
0: Right.
2: No, it's fair. You're training them what's right and what's wrong.
0: Yeah, but it's almost like clicker training. I don't know if you've ever seen a dog trainer do this. They give a click. And then they give a treat or a positive reinforcement after that. But what they're doing is they're immediately marking the behavior that they want
2: right.
0: with a little, you know,
2: right.
0: and then they treat because you can't even pull the reinforcement out fast enough to really help the animal know that's exactly right.
2: Right.
0: And so you can do this with positive things that you want as well. You can say, oh, I love how you were so kind right there.
2: Right.
0: You know, but you can also do it with the negative behavior that you
2: don't
0: want.
2: I think it's important too to remind, to remember that, you know, in a moment to do the positive things too.
0: Yeah, do the positive things
2: too. And not just always the negative things.
0: So,
2: all right, tagging behavior.
0: So
2: I got
0: tag behavior.
2: Pardon.
0: Yeah, and you can pardon. You can choose to
2: You've
0: say,
2: got that authority?
0: Right, you do. You have that authority. But remember, you've tagged the behavior.
2: Right.
0: So you're not saying nothing. You're not just completely letting it go. You've tagged the behavior. You've named it. They know that you recognize it, right? But you can choose in that moment to say, you know, we're not going to do anything more right now.
2: But
0: I don't want to see that happen again, right? You can choose to ignore it. Some types of behavior we actually reinforce by responding to them.
2: That's true.
0: Things like whining or, you know, negative attention-seeking behaviors that our kids do. If we say, don't do that, don't yell, don't, you know, we're kind of pulling back on them, and
2: right.
0: it's almost causing them to get more riled up and lean forward
2: right.
0: into these behaviors.
2: Mm-hmm.
0: So ignoring can be powerful. We need to teach. That's one thing, you know, they don't know what to do a lot of the time, right?
2: Correct. And we'll cover the rest of the list. We'll post it online
1: okay.
2: so the listeners
0: yeah.
2: can go there and see the ones we've talked about and the ones we haven't. Let's end here, and you touched on this as well, and that is age-appropriate kind of consequences.
0: Mm-hmm.
2: This is the biggest question parents have. You know, our kids are 3 and 5. What are the right kind of consequences to employ
0: right.
2: for the moment? Let's touch on that. And again, we'll put some of that online so the listeners can see that too. But you break it down to toddlers, preschoolers, school-age children, tweens and teens. Just give us a couple of examples.
0: So, you know, I talk in my book about a concept called developmental currency when it comes to choosing appropriate consequences for our kids. For something to be an effective consequence, it has to cost something, right?
2: Right.
0: It has to apply some kind of pain, and I don't just mean physical pain. That could be it, but I really mean more emotional pain. Something that is an ouch, right?
2: Right?
0: That trains them that this is not what we want to have happen. But if it's going to cost them something, they have to pay for it in their currency. If we're asking them to give up something that they don't value, that's not going to be an effective consequence. So let's talk about toddlers, because I think a lot of your listeners have kids
2: sure,
0: in that
2: yeah.
0: age range. And a lot of the people I talk to, this is where they're struggling. A toddler's currency is having. Is possessing something. And this just follows a developmental, you know, pattern. Their brains
2: sure.
0: are developing.
2: Mine.
0: Mine. Right, exactly. You see it happen.
1: You've experienced that, actually.
2: I think
0: yes.
2: both as a child and as a parent.
0: Yes. If they can see it, they assume that it belongs to them.
2: Right.
0: You know, if they see it and they want it, they say, mine. And specifically possessing objects. They kind of view everything as objects, even people.
2: Right.
0: And this is just developmental. And so it doesn't help them. It's not an effective consequence to say, you know, if you do that again, you're not going to be able to go to the park with Billy next Thursday.
2: Right. They're not connecting
0: they
2: all
0: don't
2: those dots.
0: Care yeah. about Billy. They don't know when next Thursday is.
2: Yeah, right.
0: And they, you know, they can't even conceive of going to the park next Thursday.
2: Right.
0: That's not effective.
2: So what is effective?
0: So what is effective is immediately removing maybe something in their possession or removing them from the situation that they're in.
2: Uh-huh.
0: We call this the Vulcan transport, right? You're at this point, you're bigger than your child. You can pick them up and move them quickly.
2: Mm-hmm, right.
0: And so
2: teleport.
0: teleport, right? So you kind of, if you're at home or if you're even, you know, out at a store, you can quickly kind of grab them real quick and you can move them to another place, whether it's back into their room, do it quickly. It doesn't hurt. You're not causing them any physical pain, but it's a jolt. And it just kind of takes them out of their head for a minute. And then you can say, we don't, whatever it is that they do,
2: mm-hmm.
0: you're going to sit here a minute.
2: Right.
0: And then we'll go back.
2: And they go, ouch.
0: So it's a correction.
2: Yeah. So that's toddlers. You got
0: that's
2: preschoolers
0: toddlers.
2: And school-age
0: yeah,
2: children. Let's pick a tween. Let's
0: children.
2: Do a tween one. And
0: yeah, because tweens is kind of the other... you know,
2: hopefully they're not saying mine at this point, but they could
0: well
2: be.
0: They kind of are in, but in more sophisticated language, right? And so a tween's currency is belonging.
2: Yeah.
0: Right?
2: Social.
0: They want, yes, they're trying to find their place in the world. It's really important to them to fit in. And so all the things that go along with that, whether it's, you know, fitting in means having the type of possessions that they think they need to have to fit in, or being able to go the places that they want to go to fit in, or do the things, or being around their friends, even if your child is more of an introvert, that is still their currency.
2: Sure.
0: So you need to, you know, if you're going to give them a consequence for something, you need to act on that currency. And so maybe that means you repossess their phone or devices for a certain period of time, or that means that you don't allow them to go somewhere that they've wanted to go. You have to really know your kid and
2: right.
0: know what makes them tick.
2: What's important to them.
0: What's important to them. But that belonging is really driving a lot of what they're doing at
2: and
0: that point.
2: It's really good. And of course, if the toddler or the tween isn't hitting where you're at in your parenting spot, mm-hmm. Karis's book, Grace-Based Discipline, will cover the other areas. Get a copy. I mean, here at Focus on the Family, we want to equip you. We want you to do the job as best as you can do. And it's hard to do it without a manual, honestly. I'd love to parent the second time, which I think is called grandparent, right? From a distance. But it's such, you learn it, and then you learn so much through the process that you don't get to apply again because it's done. Mm-hmm. But these are the great things that people have learned, Karis, her family. And I think this is one of those resources that can really help you. So for a gift of any amount, help the ministry here Focus to touch parents and to do help them do a better job in their parenting. And our way is saying thank you is to send you a copy of Grace-Based Discipline as our way of saying thank you. And Karis, I've got one more question for you, but John, how do people get a copy?
1: 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And I'll encourage you to get a CD of this conversation or the download. And I've got to say, Karis, I really appreciated the reminder that we were just talking about, the importance of belonging to teens. That was a good reminder for me with a 14-year-old right now. So,
2: what's their currency?
1: Yeah, that's a great concept. 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
2: Karis, as we end, I'm mindful of that parent that feels they just haven't done it well. Maybe they have kids that are 15, 16, 17, and they've been very rules-oriented. What is something they can do to be more hopeful? Hmm. What's an action? I know that's a very difficult question, but if they're in that desperate spot, you've counseled with parents that are there. Yeah. What would you say to them?
0: Well, that's what is amazing about grace. Right? It can just cover over our mistakes. That's what it's its purpose, is to cover a multitude of mistakes. Mm. And so if you realize that you've been legalistic and rules oriented, and you feel like that's damaged your relationship with your kids, the first thing you do is just pray, ask the Lord to point out these areas in your life, ask to receive His grace for the ways that you have messed up, and His forgiveness, and accept forgiveness for yourself. We are so reluctant to accept God's forgiveness for ourselves and to forgive ourselves. We just continue to hang on to it and to beat ourselves over the head with our mistakes. And, you know, the enemy wins when we do that.
2: So true.
0: He just wins.
2: So true.
0: And so accept that forgiveness. Let that grace transform you. And then go, I mean, if you feel like your kids are old enough and you can talk specifically about this kind of stuff with them, and I would encourage you to, go to your children and say, hey, I kind of have had this awakening about grace, and I realize that I have made mistakes with you. Mm. I'm not perfect. And ask them to forgive you.
2: Yeah.
0: Ask your kids to forgive you.
2: Could be
0: you.
2: The best thing you've ever done.
0: It could be the turning point in your relationship and the difference between you having a great, deep relationship with your kids down the road, or it just being strained.
2: Yeah.
0: It really
2: so
0: can.
2: Good.
0: Yeah.
2: Karis, thanks for being with us.
0: Thanks.
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2: There in heaven I rejoice.
3: This will be the first of a series of three short talks on the related themes of thanksgiving, praise, and worship. This first talk tonight will be on the theme of thanksgiving. A lot of people have got the impression that prayer is simply a question of asking God for things, as it were, going to God with your shopping list. That is a very limited and inadequate view of prayer. Prayer is not just one instrument playing, it's a whole orchestra. And there are many different instruments in that orchestra. We'll be dealing with three of them in this series of talks. As I've said, thanksgiving, praise, and worship. These are all essential parts of prayer. And if you just have formed the habit of coming to God with your shopping list, without learning how to integrate with it, especially thanksgiving and praise, I'm afraid many times you'll return from your shopping trips without the things you wanted, because God has laid down certain conditions on which we can approach Him. And let me say right at the beginning, there is no access to God, into His presence, without thanksgiving and praise. God has laid that down as an absolute condition. I was talking about a couple of years ago to a very senior Christian. He's about my age. He's been a Christian longer than I have. His name is well known in this country. And a man I greatly respect. And he heard me say that you cannot get near to God without thanksgiving and praise. And he said, in all the years I've been a Christian, he said, I never heard that before. And it revolutionized his prayer life. So we are dealing with things tonight that are of tremendous importance if you want a fruitful and successful prayer life. Let me just give you a little way of distinguishing in your mind between these three things: thanksgiving, praise, and worship. Each of them is a way of approaching God and relating to God. But each of them relates us to God in a different aspect. Now, this is very simplistic. You could find exceptions, but just take it for what it's worth. By thanksgiving, we acknowledge God's goodness. By praise, we acknowledge God's greatness. And by worship, we acknowledge God's holiness. So thanksgiving relates us to the goodness of God. Praise relates us to the greatness of God, and worship, which is the highest activity of the human soul, relates us to the holiness of God. Now let me talk for the rest of this particular session on the theme of thanksgiving. I'd like to read one verse from Hebrews chapter 12, verse 28. Now it'd be rather interesting. I'm reading from the New King James, which is very similar to the authorized version, but a little bit updated. Some of you probably have the New International Version. And if you do, you will notice a very remarkable difference between the two versions. Let me read it first and then point it out to you, because it brings out the point that I want to establish. Therefore, since we are receiving a kingdom which cannot be shaken, let us have grace by which we may serve God acceptably with reverence and godly fear. Now, where the New King James says, let us have grace, the NIV says, let us be thankful. And I want to point out to you why each of them is a correct translation. Because in Greek, to have grace, and the key word is charis, is to say thank you. I don't know whether any of you have any knowledge of modern Greek, but the standard Greek word for thank you is evcharisto, which is directly related to charis, grace. So What I want to point out to you is there's a direct connection between grace and thankfulness. And an unthankful person is a person out of the grace of God. You cannot be unthankful and be in the grace of God. There are three modern languages that bring this out. Probably familiar to some of you, French, grâce. Grâce à Dieu means thanks to God. It's exactly the word grace. It's spelled exactly the same way as the English word. Italian, the word for thank you is grazie, directly related to grace. Spanish, gracias. So you see, those three Romance languages, that is, languages that are based on Latin, all retain the direct connection between grace and thankfulness. And what I want to emphasize, and it's tremendously important for all of us, is when we are unthankful, we're out of the grace of God. You cannot be in the grace of God and be unthankful. You cannot separate thankfulness from the grace of God. So we can say, let us be thankful, or let us have grace. And we're saying the same thing. You cannot have grace without being thankful. I wonder if you'd like to say that with me. I want to emphasize it. Let me say it once, and then you say it up to me. We cannot have grace without being thankful. Will you say, have grace without being thankful? Praise God. All right, now let's take some statements about thankfulness in quick succession, mainly from the epistles of Paul, in fact, from four different epistles. Starting with Colossians, chapter 3, verses 15 through 17. Colossians 3, 15 through 17. And let the peace of God rule in your hearts, to which also you were called in one body, and be thankful. That's not a suggestion, that's a command. Be thankful. Then he goes on, let the word of Christ dwell in you richly in all wisdom, teaching and admonishing one another in psalms and hymns and spiritual songs, singing with grace in your hearts, notice that word, and whatever you do in word or deed, do all in the name of the Lord Jesus, giving thanks to God the Father through him. So we are never allowed to do anything without giving thanks to God for it. The two ways we are to do everything we do are in the name of Jesus and giving thanks to God. And that sets a real wonderful boundary. Young people sometimes come to me and say, is it all right for me to do this or do that, to attend some place of entertainment or something? Well, I said, if you can go there and do it in the name of the Lord Jesus and giving thanks to God by him, it's all right. And if you can't, it's not all right. Because that sets the limits to what we are free to do. Whatever you do, in word or deed, do all in the name of the Lord Jesus, giving thanks to him. So thanks is not an option. It's essential. And then in Ephesians chapter 5, verse 18, Paul speaks about what it means to be filled, continually filled, with the Holy Spirit. And he says, do not be drunk with wine, in which is dissipation, but be filled with the Spirit. It's remarkable how much the church has focused on the negative and ignored the positive, isn't it? I mean, everybody knows you shouldn't be drunk with wine, but how many know you have to be filled with the Spirit? What's the result of being filled with the Spirit? The next verse tells us, speaking to one another in psalms and hymns and spiritual songs, singing and making melody in your heart to the Lord, and what's the final overflow? Giving thanks always for all things to God the Father in the name of our Lord Jesus Christ. So again, when you are full of the Holy Spirit, you will be continually giving God thanks. You can measure the fullness of the Spirit within you partly by that. How much time do you spend giving God thanks? Because when you cease to give God thanks, you're beginning to leak out. That's just one sure indication. And then again in 1 Thessalonians chapter 5, First Thessalonians 5, verses 16, 17, 18. Some of the shortest verses in the New Testament, but they say an awful lot. First Thessalonians 5, 16, 17, 18. Rejoice always. Very simple to say, isn't it? Takes more grace to do it. Pray without ceasing. Never come to the end of praying. In other words, you don't have to pray all the time, but never say, now I've finished praying. I think it was said of Smith Wigglesworth that he never prayed more than half an hour at a time, but he never went half an hour without praying. That's a good picture of what it means to pray without ceasing. All right. And then we come to the third of these three pithy requirements. In everything, give thanks. For this is the will of God in Christ Jesus for you. What is the will of God in Christ Jesus? To give thanks in everything. So if you are not giving thanks, you're out of the will of God. Do you understand? I've dealt with many Christian workers who are in the right place, doing the right job.

anxious for nothing, but in everything by prayer and supplication with thanksgiving, let your requests be made known to God. Never bring a request to God without thanksgiving. Years ago, I read and was tremendously impressed by the journals of John Wesley. And I always remember his comment on this verse. It says, in everything by prayer and supplication. And he took out those three words, everything by prayer. And he said, I am persuaded God does everything by prayer and nothing without it. And I believe that really is a basic truth. But Paul says here, don't bring a request to God without thanksgiving. Whatever request you have, bring it with thanksgiving. And then we'll consider this question that I've already touched on of the approach to God. And the best place to look there is in Psalm 100. A very beautiful, familiar psalm. Talking about coming into the house of God and approaching God, it says in verse 4, enter into his gates with thanksgiving and into his courts with praise. Be thankful to him and bless his name. Notice there are two stages of access to God. The first is through the gates, the second is through his courts. The gates give you admission to the courts, and the courts give you access to the actual house of God. But you can't get into them except by the prescribed route, which is his gates with thanksgiving, his courts with praise. The first step of access to God is thanksgiving. The second, which we'll deal with in our next talk, is praise. And I am totally convinced that a person who does not come to God has no close access to God unless such a person comes the prescribed way with thanksgiving and praise. Some of you may pray at times and feel you're a long way from God. Quite possibly the reason is you're not coming by the prescribed route. You can stand outside the courts and shout at God, and he'll hear you and he'll have mercy on you. But you don't have access to him unless you come with thanksgiving and praise. He's laid that down and he's not going to change it. And then you say, of course you wouldn't say that, but others might, well, I really don't have anything to thank God for. Why should I thank him? Things are going wrong. My life is all in a state of turmoil. Why should I thank God? Well, the psalmist has given you three answers in verse 5. He says, be thankful to him and bless his name. Why? For the Lord is good, his mercy is everlasting, and his truth endures to all generations. Now, those three things are always true. No matter how you feel, no matter what your circumstances are, these things never change. The Lord is always good. His mercy is everlasting. His truth endures to all generations. So you have three permanent, unchanging reasons for thanking God. Don't focus on your feelings. Don't focus on your situation. Focus on these eternal, unchanging aspects of God's nature and of his dealings with us, and you will be thanking God ceaselessly. We all have so much to thank God for. It's a shame if we don't do it. Now in Luke chapter 17, I don't think we'll turn there, but there's the story of the 10 lepers who met Jesus. And you remember, as lepers, they were not allowed to come near to anybody. They were unclean. They had to continually shout, unclean, unclean, warning everybody to stay out of their way because their disease was so contagious. But it says they lifted up their voice from a distance and shouted to Jesus and said, Jesus, Master, have mercy on us. And Jesus gave them a very simple reply. He said, go and show yourselves to the priest. Now, a person who was healed or cleansed from leprosy had to present himself to the priest to receive a certificate that he was no longer infectious. So by telling them to go and show themselves to the priest, Jesus was saying, on

0: the way, you'll be healed. By the time you get there, the priest will be able to certify that you don't have any more leprosy. That, you see, is faith. Sometimes we're healed as we go. If we just stand still and say nothing has happened, nothing ever will happen. Well, all of them were cleansed of leprosy, but only one, who was a Samaritan, not a Jew, returned to give Jesus thanks. And he fell down on his face and thanked him. And Jesus said, were there not 10 cleansed? Where are the 9? Why is it only this foreigner that's come back to give me thanks? And then he said to the man, your faith has saved you. That's the Greek. Go in peace. Now, the language is very important. It doesn't come out clearly in the English translation. All of them, all 10 were cleansed. But only the one who returned to give thanks was saved. Each of them had a physical healing. But only the one who came back to give thanks received the eternal spiritual healing of salvation. And he was the only one that came close to Jesus. So you see, without thanksgiving, we have no access to God. Then another very important fact about thanksgiving is that it's a key that unlocks the supernatural miracle power of God. We'll give you just one very conspicuous example. The incident in John chapter 6 of the feeding of the 5,000. You remember that Jesus had a crowd of 5,000 people in front of him, all hungry. And the only resources he had were the lunch of a little boy, 5 small loaves and 2 fishes. But he said, make the multitude sit down, we're going to feed them. And this is what transpired in verse 11 of John chapter 6. And Jesus took the loaves, and when he had given thanks, he distributed them to his disciples, and the disciples to those sitting down, and likewise of the fish, as much as they wanted. So when they were filled, they all had enough and left over. He said to his disciples, gather up the fragments that remain so that nothing is lost. I want to point out to you that he didn't pray. He didn't ask God to do anything. All he did was thank God for what he had in his hand. And John apparently must have been very impressed by that, because in verse 23, describing something that followed, some boats that came, we won't go into the background of this, but in verse 23 he says, other boats came from Tiberias, near the place where they ate bread after the Lord had given thanks. So it was impressed upon John that the miracle was released not by some long prayer, but simply by giving thanks. And I really believe that many times we miss out on the power of God simply because we don't release it by giving thanks. A little later on in the 11th chapter of John, you'll find that Jesus was standing before the tomb of Lazarus, who had been buried 4 days. And he didn't pray a long prayer. He simply said, Father, I thank you that you always hear me. That's all he said. And then he spoke to Lazarus. And out came Lazarus. See, I really believe that unless we cultivate the habit of thanking God the way it's described here, we are missing out on much of the supernatural power of God. I don't find, generally speaking, that long prayers release the power of God. Most of the really powerful prayers in the Bible are very short. I think of Moses' prayer for Miriam when she had been smitten with leprosy because of criticizing her brother. And he said, Lord, heal her. That's all he said. I think If we mixed more thanksgiving with our petitions would be shorter, but more effective. Now, we need to look at the rather dark other side to this truth, which is the opposite of being thankful. What the Bible has to say about that, and it has a great deal to say about unthankfulness. I'll just point out to you what to me are very, very significant statements in Scripture. In Romans chapter 1, Paul, in a most masterly way, outlines the decline of the human race from the knowledge of God into the most appalling wickedness and sinfulness. And Romans chapter 1 ends with one of the most horrible lists in the Bible of human degradation, misery, and wickedness. We could ask ourselves, how is it that humanity declined into that? And the answer is given in Romans chapter 1, in verse 21. And it says there, although they knew God, they did not glorify Him as God, nor were thankful. And those are the first two downward steps of humanity into that dark pit. That's the end of the chapter. What are the two steps? They're both negative. They didn't glorify Him as God, and they were not thankful. And I want to tell you that every time we cease to be thankful, we're starting on a downward, slippery path. It's very dangerous. Don't even start on the path. Because it's hard to turn round and make your way back up again. Again, in 2 Timothy chapter 3, we have another fearful list. It's interesting to compare Romans chapter 1 and 2 Timothy chapter 3. Romans 1 is what I would call the logical outworking, and 2 Timothy chapter 3 is the historical outworking. What is humanity going to be like in the last days at the close of this age? And here we have this picture, beginning in verse 1 of 2 Timothy chapter 3. But know this, that in the last days perilous times will come. What will bring the perilous times? The decline of human character. For men will be lovers of themselves. That's the root of the whole problem. Lovers of money, boasters, proud, blasphemers, disobedient to parents, unthankful. What's the next word? Unholy. You see where unthankfulness finds its place in the list, next to the unholy. And I have to say, to be unthankful is to be unholy. You cannot be holy and unthankful. And if you are thankful, it's a very great help to being holy. What's the opposite of being thankful? What kind of conduct is the opposite? I mean, you could give a lot of different words, but I think the Bible word is murmuring, or in more modern English, complaining. And I want to suggest to you, basically, if we're going to say anything, it's going to be either positive or negative. There's very little in words which is neutral. So if we are not thankful, we will almost certainly end up being murmurers and complainers. Now, don't ever by any means give any indication, but how many of you lived with complaining people? Don't answer me. It's one lady raised her head. She just couldn't keep it down. But I think you'll agree it's miserable. Don't be that kind of a person. Let's look at what Paul says in 1 Corinthians chapter 10 and verse 10. I think it's verse 10. Yes, he's warning Christians against falling into the same errors that Israel fell into after they were delivered out of Egypt. And he says in verse 7, do not become idolaters. This was some of them. Verse 8, do not commit sexual immorality. Verse 9, let us not tempt Christ or Messiah. And then he says in verse 10, let us not murmur, as some of them also murmured and were destroyed by the destroyer. And there are many examples of this, but if you look in Numbers 21, Israel became discouraged or impatient because of the long, wearisome journey. And they began to murmur against God and against Moses. And God sent fiery serpents amongst them, and they began to bite the people, and they began to die. So, amongst other things, it just doesn't pay to murmur, because it exposes you to fiery serpents. Not necessarily physical serpents, but all sorts of poison enters you through murmuring, through unthankfulness. So we're really faced with these two opposite possibilities: being thankful or being murmurous. Make up your mind, set your will. I'm going to be thankful. I'm going to find the scriptural basis for thankfulness. I'm going to find the scriptural reasons for being thankful, and I'm going to practice thanking God all the time. Our first talk was on the theme of thanksgiving, and this talk will be on the second theme, that is the theme of praise. And I suggested in the first talk, and I want to repeat it, that these three activities of the human spirit, thanksgiving, praise, and worship, enable us to relate to three different aspects of God's nature. By thanksgiving, we acknowledge God's goodness, all the kind, good things he does for us. By praise, we acknowledge God's greatness. It's our appropriate response to his awe-inspiring majesty. And then by worship, we acknowledge God's holiness. Now, in this second talk, we're going to focus on praise. And in the light of what I've said about acknowledging God's greatness, I think it's appropriate to begin with Psalm 48, verse 1. Psalm 48, 1. Great is the Lord, and greatly to be praised, in the city of our God, in his holy mountain. So our acknowledgement of God's greatness is praising him greatly. In other words, our praise should be in proportion to his greatness, which means really it has to be measureless. We can never exhaust the power and the possibility of praise. And then we saw, when we were speaking about thanksgiving in Psalm 100, that thanksgiving is the first step or stage in our approach to God. Praise is the second stage. After we've been through thanksgiving, we pass on to praise. And let me suggest to you that both thanksgiving and praise have a very important psychological effect. If we're coming to God with great petitions for things that seem very hard and difficult, the more we thank God for all he's already done, the easier it is to believe him for what we want him to do next. But if we don't come with thanksgiving, we don't have any psychological build-up to our faith. So let's look now in Psalm 100 again, these two verses, verse 4 and 5. Enter into his gates with thanksgiving, and into his courts with praise. Be thankful to him and bless his name. And then it's not by any means wearisome to repeat the three unchanging reasons for thanking and praising God. For the Lord is good, His mercy is everlasting, and his truth endures to all generations. If you have your Bible open at any version that sounds the least bit like that, why don't we all say it together as an act of faith? For the Lord is good, his mercy is everlasting, and his truth endures to all generations. Now let's say, thank you, Lord.
1: Thank you.
0: Amen. That's application of the lesson. All right, now there's another beautiful picture that I want to point out to you in Isaiah chapter 60. This is one of these glorious passages in the later chapters of Isaiah. Isaiah 60, verse 18. Now this is a description of the city of God, the city to which we have right of access through salvation and through the blood of Jesus. And it gives a very beautiful picture of this city in Isaiah 60, verse 18. Violence shall no longer be heard in your land, neither wasting nor destruction within your borders. We can come to a place in the presence of God where violence and destruction are just faint echoes from a distance, but they have no reality in the presence of God. And then how do we get there? But you shall call your walls salvation and your gates praise. The wall that surrounds the presence of God is salvation. But all the gates have one title, which is praise. In other words, if you want to get in through the wall, what's the gate you have to go through?
1: Praise.
0: That's right. No praise, no access. It's the only way into the immediate presence of God. Now, I want to take the rest of this session just to point out seven scriptural facts about praise. There are many more, but I feel these are significant and they will help to build your faith. First of all, let's turn to Psalm 22. Verse 3, which are words addressed to the Lord. Now, my version says, but you are holy who inhabit the praises of Israel. But the Hebrew word that's translated inhabit is also the word for to sit on. As a matter of fact, when people in Israel ask Ruth and me, where do we live? We answer in Hebrew, Anachnu Yoshvim Birushalayim. We are sitting in Jerusalem. That's the standard Hebrew word for to dwell. And so, although it's perfectly correct to say, but you are holy who dwell in the praises of Israel, it also means you who sit upon the praises of Israel. What a kind of seat does God sit on? A throne. So there are versions that say you are holy who are enthroned on the praises of Israel. So when we praise God, as there's a very popular song today that says we are building a throne for him to come and take his place amongst us. It's appropriate that as a king, he be offered a throne. But he's very gracious. He's not demanding. He will come amongst us, but we won't recognize his kingship until we give him the throne of our praise. So from now on, whenever you come together and begin to praise God, picture yourself offering Jesus an appropriate throne for him to sit upon as king. You are holy who are enthroned on the praises of Israel, of God's people. And then in another psalm, Psalm 106, verse 47, praise is one main purpose for which God blesses us, and it brings us into his victory. Incidentally, let me point out about the psalms. The Hebrew name is Tehillim, which means praises. That's the title of the book. And if you study the Bible, much the longest book in the Bible is Psalms. And its title is Praises. So in a way, That's one major element in the total revelation of God, is his praises. And if you find it difficult to praise God, I suggest you take a lot of time reading the Psalms. And if you can, read them out loud, even when you're alone. Just read them and say, Lord, this is my prayer. I'm reading this to you. It was a prayer given by the Holy Spirit through the psalmist. I'm reading it. And I believe you'll find after a little while, praise will become much more natural to you. You'll cultivate the habit of praise. Anyhow, let's look at what the psalmist says here. Psalm 106, 47. Save us, O Lord our God, and gather us from among the Gentiles, to give thanks to your name and to triumph in your praise. Notice again the same order, thanks and then praise. And so when we praise God, we triumph. Now, a triumph in the ancient culture of Rome and the ancient world was not the winning of a victory. It was the celebration of a victory that had already been won. And so when we really praise God, we're not asking him for victory. We're celebrating the fact that the victory has already been won. We join his triumph. Paul said in 2 Corinthians 2:14, thanks be to God. And notice the word thanks. Thanks be to God who always leads us in triumphal procession in Christ. You see, a triumphal procession is the celebration of a victory in which the victorious general was led through the streets of Rome in a chariot led by a white horse, and all the people were on the sidewalks or the pavements praising him, and all his captives, all the enemies whom he had defeated, were being led in chains behind him. That's the picture. And where do we belong? We're not being led in chains behind him. We're not even on the sidewalk or the pavement praising him. Where are we? In the chariot. That's right. How do we get into the chariot? By praising him. That's right. That's the step into the chariot. All right, then again in Psalm 30, it's significant how many of these passages are taken from the Psalms. Psalm 30. Verse 11 and 12. Now, just about 13 years ago, I lost my first wife, which was the hardest experience of my life. And I want to say that Psalm 11 is really true. It works. You have turned for me my mourning into dancing. You have put off my sackcloth and clothed me with gladness. Now, the next verse gives the purpose. To the end that my glory may sing praise to you and not be silent. O Lord my God, I will give thanks to you forever. Notice when God takes off the sackcloth and delivers us from our mourning, he does it for a purpose. What's the purpose? To the end that our glory may give praise to him. Now, what is our glory? Don't speculate, because I'll give you an answer direct out of Scripture. Very important. You've got to put two passages of Scripture together. Psalm 16 and verse 9, where the psalmist says, therefore my heart is glad and my glory rejoices. My flesh also will rest in hope. Again, my glory. Now, a lot of different versions translated differently, but in Acts chapter 2 and verse 26, the Apostle Peter, inspired by the Holy Spirit, quotes Psalm 16, verse 9. But he interprets the word glory. So you have there, this is Acts 2, 26. Therefore my heart rejoiced and my tongue was glad. So what is your glory? Your tongue. You know why it's your glory? You know why God gave you a tongue? To praise him. That's right. It's the supreme member with which we can praise God. It's our glory. And in a certain sense, any use of your tongue that doesn't glorify God is a misuse. Because he put it there for you to glorify him. And it is your glory when you use it to glorify him. And then we'll turn to Isaiah 61 and verse 3. And again, this is a message for those who've been mourning and depressed. And it was through this verse that the Lord, many years ago, delivered me from a spirit of depression. To console those who mourn in Zion, to give them beauty for ashes, the oil of joy for mourning, the garment of praise for the spirit of heaviness. And that's what God delivered me from, the spirit of heaviness, and so on. But notice, the garment of praise in place of the spirit of heaviness. So if you don't want to be depressed, and you don't want Satan to come to you with his dark forebodings and evil thoughts, put on the garment of praise, and he won't come near you. I think I have time to relate this little story. Many, many years ago, when I was pastoring a small congregation in Bayswater, there were two Russian Jewish sisters who'd made their way miraculously out of Soviet Russia and had met the Lord and been filled with the Holy Spirit. And they used to come and visit my first wife and me, and we'd pray together. And I tell you, they were noisier as Russian Baptists than most Pentecostals are in the West. I mean, they knew how to praise the Lord. Well, we were there just having a wonderful time, the four of us praising the Lord together, and there was a ring at the door, and a lady who was a member of the church, I went down there, there she was, and she was leading a man by the hand. She said, "This is my husband. He's just come out of prison. He has a demon. Will you pray for him?" Well, in those days, I stayed a long way away from demons. I mean, I didn't know what to do with them, and I was very embarrassed. I had no idea what to do. Well, I said, "Come up, we're praying." That's all I could think. So we just went on praying, and we were really, you know, we were making a noise. And this man came up to me, carefully, and he said, "I don't like this, too much noise, I'm going." And God inspired my answer. I said, "Listen, it's the devil that doesn't like the noise because we're praising Jesus and he hates that." Now I said, "You've got two options. If you go now, the devil will go with you. If you stay, the devil will go without you." And he said, "I'll stay." And about 10 minutes later, he just came up to me and said, "It's gone." He said, "I felt it leave my throat." I never forget that because it's such a demonstration of how praise embarrasses the devil much more than he can embarrass us. So if you're tempted to be depressed or moody or unhappy, put on the garment of praise in place of the spirit of heaviness. I know it works because it worked for me. In Psalm 33:1, the psalmist says, "Praise is beautiful for the upright." It's a beautiful garment of your spirit. And then in Jeremiah 33:11, we have another aspect of praise or thanksgiving, and both words are used, which is important. It's speaking about the restoration of God's people. And it speaks about what will be heard in the streets of Jerusalem. There's a beautiful modern Hebrew song based on these words. But it says, "The voice of joy and the voice of gladness, the voice of the bridegroom and the voice of the bride, the voice of those who will say, 'Praise the Lord of hosts, for the Lord is good, for his mercy endures forever.'" Notice, two of the three reasons are there. "And of those who will bring the sacrifice of praise into the house of the Lord." And I think other versions say the sacrifice of thanksgiving. It's important to understand praise is a sacrifice. It costs you something. It's not always easy. And the time that's most important to praise the Lord is when you least feel like it. Do not let your feelings dictate to you. It's the Word of God that tells you what to do, even if it goes absolutely contrary to your feelings. Hebrews 13 brings this out. Hebrews, the 13th chapter, verses 15 and 16. "Therefore, by him," that is Jesus, "let us continually offer the sacrifice of praise to God. That is the fruit of our lips, giving thanks to his name." How much should we praise God? How often? It says, continually. Never stop. "But do not forget to do good and to share, for with such sacrifices God is well pleased." So praise or thanksgiving is a sacrifice. And it's most acceptable to God when it costs us most. When everything in the situation seems to be against us, that's the time to praise God the most. In faith, it's a sacrifice. And then Psalm 8, verse 2, praise is a spiritual weapon. This is one of my favorite scriptures. I don't know how often I get here. Somehow, it's difficult for me to preach long without getting to Psalm 8, verse 2. Out of the mouths of babes and infants, you, that is the Lord, have ordained strength because of your enemies, that you may silence the enemy and the avenger. So God has enemies. That's important to know that. And he has one particular enemy. He's called the enemy and the avenger. Who's that? Satan. And he says, there is a way to silence Satan. I was preaching in Lausanne in Switzerland with a French interpreter some years ago. I got to this verse. I understand French. And I listened to my interpreter. And in French it says, God imposes silence on the devil. And I've never forgotten that. God imposes silence. He says, shut up. When we praise God. You see, our praise silences the devil. Why do we need to silence the devil? What is he doing all the time, night and day? He's accusing us. You say to God, well, why don't you silence the devil? And God says, because I've given you the weapon with which to do it. Now, in Psalm 8, 2, it says, you've ordained strength. But again, the New Testament is the commentary on the old. Turn to Matthew 21, 16. Matthew 21, 16. We have to read verse 15. This is in the last week of the ministry of Jesus in Jerusalem. But when the chief priests and scribes saw the wonderful things that he did, and the children crying out in the temple and saying, Hosanna to the Son of David, they were indignant and said to him, do you hear what these are saying? And Jesus said to them, now he's quoting Psalm 8, verse 2. Yes, have you never read, out of the mouth of babes and nursing infants, you have perfected praise. So where the psalmist said, you have ordained strength, Jesus said, you have perfected praise. What does that tell us? The ordained strength of God's people is perfect praise. And it doesn't matter how weak we are. The weapon is irresistible. So the psalmist chooses the example of the weakest, babes and nursing infants, and says, even they, when they praise God, impose silence on the enemy. To me, it is a wonderful, exciting joy to know that we can silence the devil. Then again, the seventh in this list of scriptural facts, praise prepares the way for God's supernatural intervention. Let's look first of all in Psalm 50. Are you noticing how many times we're turning to the Psalms and this theme of praise? Psalm 50. The closing verse, that's verse 23. God is speaking, and he says, whoever offers praise glorifies me, and to him who orders his conduct aright, I will show the salvation of God. But you'll notice that in my version, the word aright is in italics. It's put in by the translators. There is another legitimate way to translate that. To him who offers praise, he prepares a way that I may show him the salvation of God. He prepares a way for the manifestation of salvation to come in his situation. Now, there's some beautiful examples of that. For instance, in 2 Chronicles chapter 20, when Jehoshaphat was king of Judah, a vast army came marching against him from the southeast. And he knew that he did not have the personnel or the resources to meet that army. But he proclaimed a fast. He called all of God's people, Judah, together. And as they were fasting and praying, the Lord spoke prophetically through a Levite and told them what to do. Said, you just have to go down to a certain place. You don't have to fight in this battle. The Lord will fight for you. And Jehoshaphat said, believe in the Lord God and his prophets, and you will prosper. So next day they set out. And this is what happened. Now we're reading from verse 21 of 2 Chronicles, chapter 20. And when Jehoshaphat had consulted with the people, he appointed those who should sing to the Lord and who should praise the beauty of holiness as they went out before the army and were saying, praise the Lord, for his mercy endures forever. You notice the same reason comes up again. Now listen, now when they began to sing and to praise, the Lord set ambushes against the people of Ammon, Moab, and Mount Seir, who had come against Judah, and they were defeated. And if you read the rest of the story, they didn't have to fight. They didn't have to use one single military weapon. The weapon of praise obtained for them total victory, and their enemies turned against each other and killed one another. And when they came to the battlefield, all their enemies were dead. All they had to do was take the spoil. What a tremendous picture of the power of praise. And then let's look at poor Jonah for a moment. Right in the middle of his problems. He's here, you know the story, he's in the belly of the fish and he's praying. And he prays quite a long while. Jonah chapter 2. And he says, verse 2, out of the belly of Sheol I cried, you heard my voice, for you cast me into the deep, etc. And he goes on praying for 7 verses. And nothing happens. The 8th verse, he starts to thank God. And the fish couldn't hold him any longer, see. Just read that last verse. Verse 9. But I will sacrifice to you with the voice of thanksgiving. Now that really was a sacrifice. When you're in the belly of a fish, to start thanking God takes some determination. But it was worth it. It paid off, you see. I will pay what I have vowed. Salvation is of the Lord. And then it says, so the Lord spoke to the fish, and it vomited Jonah onto dry ground. When did the Lord speak to the fish? When he began to praise and thank the Lord. And then a beautiful example in the book of Acts, in the ministry of Paul and Silas. Paul had got into the ministry of deliverance. He'd cast out a demon out of a fortune-telling woman, and the whole city was turned into an uproar. And Paul and Silas were badly beaten and ended up in the maximum security jail. They were at midnight. A brother of mine, who's a close friend of mine, says they might have talked to each other this way. Silas could have said to Paul, now why did you start to do deliverance? Everything was going all right until you started casting out demons. But that isn't what they did. Let's read what they did. Acts 16, verse 25. But at midnight, the darkest hour, Paul and Silas, in the maximum security jail, were praying and singing hymns to God, and the prisoners were listening to them. They'd never had people like that in that jail before. Suddenly there was a great earthquake, so that the foundations of the prison were shaken, and immediately all the doors were open and everyone's chains were loose. What released the earthquake? I mean, it was a supernatural earthquake that undid people's chains. It wasn't just an ordinary earthquake. What precipitated that earthquake? Praise, that's right. So the one who offers praise prepares a way for God to show him his salvation. Now let me briefly close with a little list without going into all the references are given in your outline. First of all, when to praise God. And the answer is every day, forever and ever, at all times and continually. It leaves no doubt. Now, how to praise God? With the whole heart, with understanding, with lifted hands, with joyful mouth and lips, lifting the hands as an evening sacrifice, with the dance, with the timbrel and dance. And scripture references are given. Who is to praise God? And Psalm 148 gives a list of 29 different kinds of people who are to praise God. And then if you're still in doubt, Psalm 150 says everything that has breath. That leaves out nothing. But there's just one class of people who do not praise the Lord. Who's that? The dead. So, you know your problem, don't you? If you're not praising the Lord, you've got your own diagnosis. You're not technically dead.

Let me just remind you of the way that I sought to distinguish between these three related activities. By thanksgiving, we acknowledge God's goodness. By praise, we acknowledge God's greatness. And by worship, we acknowledge God's holiness. I personally believe that worship is the highest activity of which any human being is capable. Praise and thanksgiving are primarily utterances. They come out of our mouths. We speak them, or we sing them, or we may even shout them. But worship is not primarily an utterance. And this is very important, because I found that very few people realize this. But so far as I know, every word that's used in the original language of the Bible, either in the Hebrew of the Old Testament or in the Greek of the New, for worship describes an attitude of the body. Worship is not really an utterance, it is an attitude. Of course, not just an attitude of the physical body, but an attitude of the whole inner being. There are certain specific attitudes which in the Bible are characteristic of worship. First of all, bowing down the head. When Moses came from his interview with God at the burning bush back to his people in Egypt with the news that God was going to deliver them and brought this message to the elders, it says they all bowed their heads. They worshiped. That was their first response. It wasn't an utterance. It was an attitude. And then often it's not just the head, but the upper part of the body. And then accompanying that many times is the stretching out of the hands, palms upwards. It's an interesting fact that the Hebrew word for thank you, todah, is directly related to the Hebrew word for the hand. So that, and Hebrew is a very, what would I say, physical language. It doesn't really indulge in abstracts. It indulges in concretes. So, thank you is stretching out the hand. And when we stretch out our hands to God, we're saying thank you. I believe we're also stretching out our hands upward to receive anything that He wants to impart to us. And then kneeling down is a very distinctive attitude of worship. And I appreciate the liturgical churches which have retained this practice of kneeling down. Having been brought up in the Anglican Church, I used to know all the times when it was appropriate to kneel. And I want to say that I believe kneeling is a very important part of our worship. I think some charismatics and some Pentecostals are missing out on that. I've been in some meetings where God has brought the meeting to a climax, and I've suggested that the whole congregation kneel. And we've had some of our most powerful visitations of the Holy Spirit when we're all before God in a kneeling attitude. Of course, I realize it can be simply a religious formality which has lost most of its meaning, but don't let that deprive you of the blessing of kneeling before God. And then worship is also, and I think this is probably the main word, it means falling prostrate on your face before God. I always smile because I hear lots of people singing that hymn that says, "Let angels prostrate fall," you know? And most of the people that sing that would never dream of falling prostrate themselves. It's good enough for angels, but don't ask us dignified human beings to fall on our faces. But there are not many of the great men in the Bible that you can find that didn't at some time or another end up with their faces to the ground before God. And this is perhaps the ultimate act of worship. Generally speaking, when Ruth and I are going to travel on some preaching assignment, we seek to prepare ourselves beforehand.
And I won't say we always do this, but usually at some point, we will end up prostrate on our faces on the floor before God. Kind of acknowledging, God, we are totally dependent upon you. We have nothing to give, we have no strength, we have no righteousness, we have no wisdom, unless it comes from you. I love those words of John Bunyan. They've always stayed with me. He that is down, need fear no fall. He that is low, no pride. He that is humble ever shall have God to be his guide. And when you've got to the floor, you can't go any lower. You don't need to fear falling after that. It's a safe position to be flat on your face before God. I'd like to turn to an example of heavenly worship, which I believe gives us some really important principles, which is found in the prophet Isaiah, the 6th chapter, the first 3 verses. And in this scene here, Isaiah has a vision of the Lord in his glory in heaven. This has always been a very meaningful chapter to me, because the first time I ever went to a Pentecostal meeting, and I didn't know it was a Pentecostal meeting. In fact, I didn't know there were such people as Pentecostals. But the first time I went, the message was preached on this particular scene. At that time, I was a soldier in the British Army, and I was living just like soldiers live in the British Army, which without going into the details. And we won't read it here tonight, but when Isaiah saw the Lord in his glory, he said, "Woe is me, for I'm undone, for I'm a man of unclean lips, dwelling in the midst of a people of unclean lips." And when I heard those words, unconverted as I was, a man of unclean lips, dwelling in the midst of a people of unclean lips, I said, no one has ever described you more accurately than that. And from then on, the preacher had my attention.

The train of his robe filled the temple. Above it stood seraphim, or seraphs. Now, the word seraph is directly related to the word for fire. So, seraphs are fiery creatures, whatever else they are. And then they're described, each one had six wings. With two he covered his feet, his face. With two he covered his feet, and with two he flew. And one cried to another and said, Holy, holy, holy is the Lord of hosts. The whole earth is full of his glory. I've always believed that those three holies were for the three persons of the Godhead. Holy is the Father, holy is the Son, and holy is the Spirit. But if you picture that scene for a moment in your imagination, I think it gives you a wonderful concept of the relationship between worship and praise. Praise is an utterance. So they were praising the Lord and declaring his holiness. Holy, holy, holy is the Lord. But that wasn't the first thing that Isaiah saw. The first thing he saw was worship. Those seraphs had six wings. With the first two, they covered their face. The second two, they covered their feet. What's that? That's an attitude. What is it? It's worship. Worship is the face covered in reverence before God. It is the body covered in reverence before God. Then they had two remaining wings, and with those they flew. If you take flying as service and covering the face and the feet as worship, then you find the proportion is four wings for worship, two wings for service. I believe that's a correct proportion. I believe that in our ministry to the Lord, we should give twice as much time and emphasis to worship as we do to service. Furthermore, I believe that service should proceed out of worship. I don't believe that we should ever become involved in God's service without having first related to God in worship. I believe there would be a complete difference in our service if it always proceeded out of worship. On the other hand, merely to worship without service is hypocrisy. Let's look at the words of Jesus in Matthew chapter 4 and verse 10. When Satan had tempted him to fall down before Satan and worship him. And Jesus answered with a quotation from Deuteronomy. Then Jesus said to Satan, that's Matthew 4:10, Away with you, Satan, for it is written, You shall worship the Lord your God, and him only you shall serve. You notice the order again. First worship, then service. But worship should always be followed by service. And it's important to see this. There was a time when there was very little worship in most of the churches. People would have a Sunday morning service and they'd call it a worship service. But in actual fact, there was usually no worship. It was praise. It was proclamation. But there was no direct worship. Now, in the last two decades, probably, or a little more, worship has begun to come back to the church, and in some ways it's fashionable to worship now. And you'll be in some congregations where they will, as it were, make a specialty of worship. And they can become rather proud of how good their worship is. But if people simply take worship as a form of spiritual self-indulgence, without it being translated into service, then it's hypocrisy. People that just have a wonderful Sunday morning worship service and go home and live for themselves the rest of the week, they haven't heard the words of Jesus. Thou shalt worship the Lord thy God, but him only thou shalt serve. These two should never be separated. Service should never be separated from worship. And worship should never be separated from service.
Now, there's a beautiful passage in Psalm 95, which I believe beautifully depicts the progress into worship. Psalm 95. The first two verses depict loud, jubilant praise. A lot louder than some churches will permit. It says, "Oh, come, let us sing to the Lord. Let us shout joyfully to the rock of our salvation." Shouting means shouting. It doesn't mean singing loud, it means shouting. "Let us come before his presence with thanksgiving. Let us shout joyfully to him with psalms." Notice again the two stages of access, thanksgiving and praise. Remember what we said earlier? There's no other way into the presence of God. Then the next two verses, or three verses, give us the reason why we should praise and thank God. The Bible is very logical. It doesn't just ask us to thank and praise God, but it tells us why. You remember in Psalm 100, there were three reasons. The Lord is good, his mercy is everlasting, his truth endures to all generations. Those are three unchanging reasons to praise God. And here, in verses 3, 4, and 5, we have the following reasons. "For the Lord is the great God and the great King above all gods." And you remember that I said by

But that's only the access. In verse 6, we come to worship. So praise and thanksgiving are really the access, the way of approach into worship. And you'll notice immediately we come to worship, it's an attitude. Verse 6, oh, come, let us worship and bow down. Let us kneel before the Lord our Maker. Now we've passed from utterance to attitude. We began with praise and thanksgiving, but that wasn't the goal. And where Christians just stop with praise and thanksgiving, they've really missed the goal which God has, which is worship, which is not an utterance, but an attitude. Oh, come, let us worship and bow down. Let us kneel before the Lord our Maker. Why? Verse 7, for He is our God. How do we, above all other ways, acknowledge Him as God? By doing what? By worshiping. Because worship belongs only to God. So when we worship Him, by that very act, we are acknowledging that He is our God. And we are the people of His pasture, the sheep of His hand. So it's appropriate for us as God's people to worship Him. That acknowledges the relationship between us as God's people and God as our Creator and our Redeemer. Now, it's a strange thing. If you look in your Bible, if you have one open before you, the verse doesn't end there. It seems there's a strange division because the first part of the next sentence is included in the end of verse 7. You see that? It says, today, if you will hear His voice, do not harden your hearts, and so on. Why is that particular little section, today, if you will hear His voice, why is that in the section of worship? A wonderful secret. Because it's when we worship that we really hear God's voice. And when we worship, we've come to the end of talking. We've done all the shouting and the praising, and that's all right, but that's not the end. The end, in a sense, is a position of reverence before God, which we don't have much to say. We're quiet. We're still. Somebody said charismatics are so afraid of silence. And I think there's a truth in that. But comes a time of silence. And who knows how long that silence might be. Would be willing to give God 10 minutes, do you think? Most churches would think that was totally out of order to have 10 minutes of silence. I'm not saying it has to be 10 minutes. I think God determines how long it has to be. But in that attitude, we are open to hear the voice of God. Ruth and I regularly take time almost every day to praise and to worship God. Ruth is our worship leader because I don't have much of a voice. And many, many times when we come into that attitude of worship, and our spirits are quiet before God, He speaks to us. We've had so much direction, warning, encouragement, direct from God. Now, I'm very cautious about prophetic utterances. I don't necessarily believe them. But generally speaking, if a prophetic utterance comes in an atmosphere of worship and it fits in with the atmosphere, I am usually ready to believe that is God speaking to His people. But if we never come into that place of worship, really we never give God an opportunity to speak to us. So just notice that progression. Loud, jubilant, excited praise. That brings us into the presence of God. We praise Him for the reasons given here. But when we've come into His presence, then it changes. It's no longer utterance, it's attitude.
the attitude that's appropriate in the presence of Almighty.

Almighty God. And in that attitude, we are open to hear his voice. Now let's turn to the words of Jesus about worship in the New Testament. In John chapter 4, these are familiar words to Bible readers. John, the fourth chapter. Jesus is talking to the Samaritan woman at Jacob's well. Without going into the background, he says, "But the hour is coming, and now is, when the true worshipers will worship the Father in spirit and truth, for the Father is seeking such to worship him." That's a remarkable statement, isn't it? Almighty God is seeking for those who will worship him. But we have to worship him according to his terms, in spirit and in truth. And then Jesus goes on in the next verse, "God is spirit, and those who worship him must worship in spirit and in truth." So in worship, I believe, it's our spirit that relates directly to God as spirit. See, according to the Bible, man consists of three elements: spirit, soul, and body. I think our soul is very active in praise and thanksgiving. But when it comes to worship, then it's our spirit in direct communion with God's spirit. And we must worship him in spirit and in truth. Without the Holy Spirit, we really cannot worship him. I think those of you who've had an experience of being filled with the Holy Spirit will bear me out. It changes the way you worship. You have a new dimension. That doesn't make us perfect or superior to other people, but it does release something in us that makes us capable of appreciating what worship ought to be. But it also says, in truth. And truth, I believe, requires sincerity. And I really believe it's extremely important that we learn to be sincere in our worship. Just to illustrate this, I want to take a little picture from the book of Leviticus. Leviticus is the Old Testament book about priestly ordinances and sacrifices. What's the Leviticus of the New Testament? Which book? Hebrews, that's right. Now, in connection with the sacrifices, the Lord gives directions as to what may be offered in sacrifice and what may not be offered. In verses 1 and 2, he demands that a certain aromatic gum called frankincense shall be always offered on every sacrifice. Let's look at it. "When anyone offers a grain offering to the Lord, his offering shall be a fine flour, and he shall pour oil on it," which is a type of the Holy Spirit, "and frankincense, and put frankincense on it. He shall bring it to Aaron's sons, the priests, one of whom shall take from it his handful of fine flour and oil, with all the frankincense, and the priest shall burn it as a memorial on the altar, an offering made by fire, a sweet aroma to the Lord." Now, there were various things in the sacrifice. There was flour, there was oil. Only a portion of those were burned, but all the frankincense was burned. Frankincense in the Old Testament is a type of worship. And our offerings given to God also serve the ministers of God, the priesthood. But there's one part of our offering that never goes to anybody but God. That's the frankincense, the worship. How important it is, remember, we do not offer worship to any human being at any time, but only to the Lord. Now, frankincense is a kind of aromatic gum that comes from a tree. And when it's burned,
It gives forth a beautiful fragrance. It has no real beauty in itself, but it has this beautiful fragrance. And that's what God wants. That's what our worship becomes to God, a beautiful aromatic fragrance that rises up in his nostrils. On the other hand, there's one thing that must not be put on the offerings of God. If you look in verse 11 of the same chapter, no grain offering which you bring to the Lord shall be made with leaven, nor shall you burn, for you shall burn no leaven, nor any honey in offering to the Lord made by fire. Now honey, before it's in the fire, is sweet and tasty. But when it's burned, it becomes a black, sticky mess. And what the Lord is saying is, don't you offer to me any worship that won't stand the fire. Offer to me frankincense, because the more the fire, the sweeter it becomes. But don't offer to me worship that when you're tested and tried, becomes a black, sticky mess. Think of that. Ask yourself, am I putting honey on my prayers? Or are they with frankincense? Am I telling God sweet things that I won't live out? Or am I offering, praying to him in spirit and in truth? One final very vivid picture of worship is in 1 Corinthians chapter 6. 1 Corinthians 6. Verse 16 and 17. Now, this is a very frank passage, like the Bible is a frank book. And Paul says, do you not know that he who is joined to a harlot or a prostitute is one body with her? For the two, God says, shall become one flesh. But he who is joined to the Lord is one spirit with him. Now, we've got to be frank and see the contrast. The first example is physical, sexual, immoral union. But right together with that, parallel to that, Paul speaks about the one who is joined to the Lord in the Spirit. In other words, there's two kinds of union. There's physical union, and there's union in the Spirit. What is worship? That's what it is. It's the only way our spirits can unite directly with God. And out of that union, there comes procreation. Worship is what makes us spiritually productive. You see that? So, when you think about worship, think about your spirit becoming united with God in one spirit.

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He's worthy. He's worthy. Oh, we love you, Lord. We love you. We love you, Lord. We appreciate you. You are God. Lift it up.

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0: Today, I simply want to share with you a psalm that has really touched me. At times when I'm overwhelmed and I want to pray, but I can't find the words to speak, I simply read this psalm and I offer it as a prayer to the Lord. And as I read it, I want you to keep something in mind. David mentions enemies. However, when I apply this psalm to my life, the enemies I'm talking about are not physical enemies, but rather, I sometimes have to face an enemy called discouragement. Sometimes it's called anxiety or worry. These are all enemies. So for the next few moments, as I read this precious psalm from the Word of God, I encourage you to open up your heart to the Lord and cast all your burdens on Him. Psalm 27, verses 1 through 14. The Lord is my light and my salvation. So why should I be afraid? The Lord is my fortress, protecting me from danger. So why should I tremble? When evil people come to devour me, when my enemies and foes attack me, they will stumble and fall. Though a mighty army surrounds me, my heart will not be afraid. Even if I am attacked, I will remain confident. The one thing I ask of the Lord, the thing I seek most, is to live in the house of the Lord all the days of my life, delighting in the Lord's perfections and meditating in His temple. For He will conceal me there when troubles come. He will hide me in His sanctuary. He will place me out of reach on a high rock. Then I will hold my head high above my enemies who surround me. At His sanctuary, I will offer sacrifices with shouts of joy, singing and praising the Lord with music. Hear me as I pray, O Lord. Be merciful and answer me. My heart has heard you say, come and talk with me. And my heart responds, Lord, I am coming. Do not turn your back on me. Do not reject your servant in anger. You have always been my helper. Don't leave me alone now. Don't abandon me, O God of my salvation. Even if my father and mother abandon me, the Lord will hold me close. Teach me how to live, O Lord. Lead me along the right path, for my enemies are waiting for me. Do not let me fall into their hands, for they accuse me of things I've never done. With every breath, they threaten me with violence. Yet I am confident I will see the Lord's goodness while I am here in the land of the living. Wait patiently for the Lord. Be brave and courageous. Yes, wait patiently for the Lord. Now let us pray. My Lord, my Savior, Jesus Christ of Nazareth, the one and only Son of the living God. King Jesus, you are my light and my salvation. And because of that, whom shall I fear? What shall I be afraid of? When Jesus Christ our Lord is our refuge and the fortress of our lives, whom shall we dread? If God is for us, who can be against us? No one, because we serve an almighty, all-powerful, all-conquering God. Even if the wicked come up against us, we will not fear. Even if an army encamps against us, our hearts will not fear, because Jesus Christ holds all power. Lord, you're the one who has the final say. Father, my prayer is what your word says in Psalm 27, verse 4. One thing I have asked of the Lord, and that I will seek, that I may dwell in the house of the Lord, in His presence, all the days of my life, to gaze upon the beauty, the delightful loveliness, and majestic grandeur of the Lord, and to meditate in His temple. Lord, I trust you, because in the day of trouble, you will be my shelter. You will always be my hiding place. You will lift me up on a rock. Because of this, I will sing praises to your name, O Lord. Your word in Psalm 95, verses 1 through 7, it says, come, let us sing for joy to the Lord. Let us shout aloud to the rock of our salvation. Let us come before him with thanksgiving and extol him with music and song. For the Lord is the great God, the great King above all gods. In his hand are the depths of the earth, and the mountain peaks belong to him. The sea is his, for he made it, and his hands form the dry land. Come, let us bow down in worship. Let us kneel before the Lord our Maker, for he is our God, and we are the people of his pasture, the flock under his care. Lord Jesus, we thank you for bringing us out of the darkness, and we thank you for shining your light on our hearts. We can now declare that Jesus Christ is the way, the truth, and the life. We were once lost, but you have now called us to be yours. May your light shine within our lives, Lord. Let your light be seen in our character. Let your light be seen in our words and in our actions. Father, each and every day, may it be all about you. May we live to exalt you. May we live to praise you and worship you, because you are an awesome God. You are the Almighty God. Lord Jesus, be praised. Let your light shine and be seen in how I walk in this life, in how I conduct myself. Thank you for your word, dear God. For it says in Micah chapter 7, verse 8, "Do not rejoice over me, my enemy. When I fall, I will arise. When I sit in darkness, the Lord will be a light to me." I pray that in all I do, may I reflect your love. May I reflect your mercy to those around me. Thank you, Lord, for inviting me to be a part of your plan. In Jesus' name I pray. Amen.
1: For a moment, I want to encourage you to meditate on Psalm 27 today. In its entirety, Psalm 27 encapsulates David's deep trust in God's protection, guidance, and presence. And I believe that this is a passage that invites us to place our confidence in God, even in the face of challenges, and to seek him with all our heart. Just as David found comfort and courage in his relationship with God, we too can draw strength from our faith in the midst of life's trials. And so Psalm chapter 27, verse 1. "The Lord is my light and my salvation. Whom shall I fear? The Lord is the stronghold of my life. Of whom shall I be afraid?" David begins by proclaiming his unwavering trust in God. He uses powerful metaphors, light and salvation, to convey that God illuminates his path and rescues him from danger. David's confidence in God's protection leads him to ask a rhetorical question. If God is on his side, there is no one to fear. This verse sets the tone for an entire psalm, emphasizing the strength of his faith in God's guidance and refuge. Verse 2, "When the wicked advance against me to devour me, it is my enemies and my foes who will stumble and fall." Here, David acknowledges the existence of enemies and challenges that may come up against him. However, he firmly believes that God will cause his enemies to stumble and fail in their attempt to harm him. This verse reflects David's assurance that God's power is greater than any threat he faces. Verse 3, "Though an army besiege me, my heart will not fear. Though war break out against me, even then I will be confident." David's confidence in God's protection continues to shine through. He uses strong imagery of an army besieging him and war breaking out, emphasizing the severity of the challenges he may encounter, yet He remains unshaken in his faith, declaring that his heart will not fear, and he will maintain his confidence in God's deliverance. Verse 4. One thing I ask from the Lord, this only do I seek, that I may dwell in the house of the Lord all the days of my life, to gaze on the beauty of the Lord and to seek him in his temple. David expresses his deepest desire to be in the presence of God. He longs to dwell in God's house, not just for a moment, but for all the days of his life. This reflects David's thirst for intimacy with God and his eagerness to experience the beauty and wonder of God's presence. Verse 5. For in the day of trouble, he will keep me safe in his dwelling. He will hide me in the shelter of his sacred tent and set me high upon a rock. David reaffirms his trust in God's protection and refuge. He believes that in times of trouble, God will provide safety and shelter. The image of being set high upon a rock symbolizes being placed above danger and adversity. Verse 6. Then my head will be exalted above the enemies who surround me. At his sacred tent, I will sacrifice with shouts of joy. I will sing and make music to the Lord. David envisions a future where he will triumph over his enemies. He anticipates offering sacrifices and praises to God with shouts of joy, celebrating God's faithfulness and deliverance. Verse 7. Hear my voice when I call, Lord. Be merciful to me and answer me. In this verse, David shifts to a heartfelt plea. He calls upon God to hear his prayers and to respond with mercy and grace. David recognizes his dependence on God's compassion and desires an intimate connection with him. Verse 8. My heart says of you, seek his face, your face, Lord, I will seek. David's heart prompts him to seek God's face. He responds to the call of his heart, expressing his determination to seek God's presence with zeal and devotion. Verse 9. Do not hide your face from me. Do not turn your servant away in anger. You have been my helper. Do not reject me or forsake me, God, my Savior. David acknowledges his reliance on God's help and pleads for God's continued presence. He asks God not to turn away from him, recalling the history of God's guidance and salvation in his life. Verse 10. Though my father and mother forsake me, the Lord will receive me. David acknowledges that even if his earthly relationships falter, he is confident that God will never abandon him. This verse reflects David's deep conviction in God's unwavering love and acceptance. Verse 11. Teach me your way, Lord. Lead me in a straight path because of my oppressors. David desires to know God's ways and seeks his guidance. He asks for direction and wisdom to navigate his challenges, knowing that God's guidance will lead him on the right path. Verse 12. Do not turn me over to the desires of my foes, for false witnesses rise up against me, spouting malicious accusations. David recognizes the threats posed by his enemies and false witnesses who spread lies against him. He pleads with God to protect him from their schemes. Verse 13. I remain confident of this. I will see the goodness of the Lord in the land of the living. Despite the challenges, David holds on to his confidence in God's goodness. He anticipates witnessing God's blessing and provisions in his current life, not just in the distant future. Verse 14, wait for the Lord, be strong, and take heart, and wait for the Lord. David concludes the psalm with a message of encouragement. He encourages himself and others to wait patiently for the Lord's guidance, strength, and deliverance. In times of uncertainty, he advises taking heart and finding strength in the Lord's promises.

0: good morning to you. Welcome to Morning Devotion on Hope 103.1. Indeed, your breakthrough is closer than you think, closer than you believe. So we want to ask you to, keep standing, keep pressing, looking up to God this morning, because your breakthrough is here, Today is the day of your breakthrough. And if you believe God, it can become your reality. So don't quit. Don't throw in the towel. Don't surrender to, your feelings and your emotions. Don't surrender to your desires. Seek God, and your breakthrough is now. The Lord wants to do it for you as you call upon the name of the Lord. So a blessings to you. Welcome to Morning Devotion and Hope 103.1 with Lady Adonna and Trevor T. Such a joy to have you joining us on your radio, on your television, wheresoever you may be today. It's just a pleasure to be able to spend a little time in the Word this morning. And we know this time is so short, so we want to get into the Word this morning. We want to begin with a word of prayer as we prepare.
1: Glory be to God. A pleasant good morning to everyone. We say good morning to you, Sister Dottie, Sister Milda. Blessings to you. Father, we give you thanks. We give you praise. We give you glory. We give you honor. Who is like you, Lord, in all the earth? Lord, we stand in awe of you because you are great and you are awesome. Your love is past our understanding. And so we thank you, Lord, for your steadfast love that never ceases, and your mercy that never come to an end. They are new every morning. Great is your faithfulness, O God. So this morning, as we take the time to pray, ask, O God, that your helper, the Holy Spirit, will help us to pray and to seek your face as we, O God, look, O God, to you to respond to the needs around us, O God. We thank you, Lord, that you are God who hears and answers our prayer. And so we commit this time to you. We ask that you would lead us by your Holy Spirit. We thank you for your grace. We thank you for your mercy. We thank you, Lord, for the use of every member in our bodies, every member of every faculty that you have given to us. And so we just commit this time to you in no other name but the name of Jesus Christ, our Lord.
0: Amen. Amen. Amen. And this morning we have a... We want to get into the word from Luke chapter 10, from verse 25. We really feel in our sense, in our spirit, that God wants us to address this as we go into prayer. Who is your neighbor? Who is your neighbor? And Jesus gave a parable. He says, on one occasion, an expert in the law stood up to test Jesus. Teacher, he asks, what must I do to inherit eternal life? Jesus replied, what is written in the law? How do you read it? What do you understand from it? And the expert answered, love the Lord your God with all your heart, and with all your soul, and with all your strength, and with all your mind, and love your neighbor as yourself. You have answered correctly, Jesus replied. Do this and you will live. Do this and you will have eternal life. But he wanted to justify himself. So he asked Jesus, and who is my neighbor? In reply, Jesus said, a man was going down from Jerusalem to Jericho when he was attacked by robbers. They stripped him of his clothes, beat him, and went away, leaving him half dead. A priest happened to be going down the same road, and when he saw the man, he passed by on the other side. So too, a Levite, when he came to the place and saw him, passed by on the other side. But a Samaritan, as he traveled, came where the man was. And when he saw him, he took pity on him. He went to him and bandaged his wounds, pouring on oil and wine. Then he put the man on his own donkey, brought him to an inn, and took care of him. The next day, he took out 2 denarii and gave them to the innkeeper. "Look after him," he said, "and when I return, I will reimburse you for any extra expense you may have." Which of these 3 do you think was a neighbor to the man who fell into the hands of robbers? The expert in the law replied, "The one who had mercy on him." Jesus told him, "Go and do likewise." A very sobering. Mm-hmm. And it leaves us with, in a position to do some serious self-introspection. When last have you helped a neighbor? When last have you touched someone's life that is a stranger to you, that you had no dealings with? Who is your neighbor? Who really are our neighbors? And you know, my wife was sharing with me a little something that she's, you know, was sitting and she did. And just share this.
1: Yeah. You know, I just was looking at taking a time in personal devotion, and I began to think about all the women that I'm in contact with, you know, on a daily basis, within, you know, close to me, and there was almost close to 200 women. As I begin to think, if I begin to pray for these women, just pray, just lift them up before the Lord, what God will do with them and their families, how God will transform their lives. And you know, it's something that I just pondered on, and I started to reflect on it, how I can take the time and just seek the Lord on behalf of these women, and how their life can change. What will God do in their life if I would only take the time to pray?
0: Yeah. And I think that's the message here that God wants us to get this morning. Are you willing and ready to take the time to stage an intervention in someone's life? And as you shared here, it doesn't have to be physically. Because the Samaritan man, he didn't spend all his time caring for him. He left him in the care of others. And say, "When I come back, I'm going to pay you whatever extra." And sometimes that is all God wants us to do, is to stage a spiritual intervention. Hallelujah. An intercessor. To stand before someone who is in a situation, in a circumstance, that they cannot help themselves, or they cannot come through by themselves on their own. Praying for one another, praying for people, is one of the most important contributions. And you know, that sermon on Sunday, he did have something on me. Because we could be so hypocritical in our prayer, as these Pharisees and the Levite and the priests were. They considered a Samaritan man unworthy of their attention. And you know, sometimes we hear a brother or a sister sick or in a situation or in a circumstance, and because we don't consider them to be close to us, our prayer, or we don't consider them to be important, our prayer could be so shallow. Show lack of substance. But let somebody who we consider to be important to us, or important to the body of Christ, or a leader or something, we go in for to war. But that sister or brother who we seem to think is, you understand? Not important. Our prayer could be so shallow, so without substance, without real, hallelujah, intercession before God. But you said God caused you to write down the names of over close to 200 women whom, I guess, I showed you, were you shocked?
1: Yeah, so many women. And it doesn't seem so. Just, you know, going through, but there's, when I check and see, wow.
0: But how much of them have you been praying for consistently?
1: Well, I have not been praying for some of them at all.

0: religious man, the expert in the law, asks Jesus a serious question.
1: Yes.
0: Who really is my neighbor? And Jesus, after he gave him the parable, and he asked him again, which of these three do you think was a neighbor to the man who fell into the hands of robbers, who fell into difficulty, who ended up in a situation not of their own doing sometimes? People end up in situation, and sometimes we want to condemn them and judge them. But I mean, they were set up. Then the enemy started to destroy them. Sometimes they find themselves amongst wicked, evil people. Who was a neighbor to the man who fell among robbers? The man didn't do that to himself. And the man replied, the one who had mercy on him. How merciful are you today towards others? Jesus said to him, go and do to other people as the Samaritan did to this Jew. Go and do for people as you would have liked them to do for you if it was you in that situation. Wouldn't you have liked somebody to pray for you when you were in a certain situation, or somebody to pray for you if you fell sick? Genuine, go before God and intercede and cry to God and say, oh God, I stand before you on behalf of my brother and my sister who is unwell. God, we pray for your restoration because, hey, in this situation they are in, they are unable to be of help to their children. This mother maybe have small children. My God, and evil has come upon her. Some sickness or some wickedness was done to her. We hear stories. We know of situations and circumstances. How genuine is our intercession and our cry before God? Who is your neighbor? Who is your neighbor?
1: Yeah.
0: Who is my neighbor? My God. And that thing troubled me. Because sometimes we could become so blinded, we only see those close to us. We only see those right next to us.
1: Mm-hmm. Yeah, we don't see the needs around us.
0: Yeah.
1: Mm-hmm. Lord, open up our eyes to see.
0: Yeah. So we want to pray this morning and ask God to speak to our own hearts and to help us, but also we want to pray for others. We see we have a request to pray for her husband, for healing in his body, and for salvation of her grandchildren. We pray for those who have made decision to serve God and they will continue to keep them. In this small island, we have so much neighbors.
1: So many needs.
0: Yeah. It's true. So much people who we should be praying for and we're not praying for. I wonder if I were to make a list of all the men, and I will do it, who are in close contact with, or who I somehow touch in some way, maybe not frequently, but I know of. Wow. That's a good initiative. We should start that, praying for our neighbors.
1: Yeah.
0: Pray for your neighbor. Pray for those you think not worthy of your prayer. Of your help. Hallelujah.
1: Thank you, Jesus. Father, we give you thanks this morning. Who is like you, Lord? We can only call upon you because we know you are faithful and that you hear. Your ears are attentive to our cry. And this morning we give you thanks that we can come boldly before your throne. We hallow your matchless name, O God. We give you glory and honor and thanksgiving this morning. Lord, as we begin our prayer, we lift up our sister's husband to you, who is ill at this time, Lord. We speak health into his body right now in the name of Jesus. We rebuke every sickness and disease in Jesus' name. And we, oh God, declare life and health in his body from the crown of his head to the sole of his feet. We speak against that sickness that is plaguing him right now. That spirit of affliction, we drive you out in the name of Jesus Christ of Nazareth by his strength.

0: We were healed.
1: Yes,
0: we claim healing for him today in the name of Jesus. We pray for her salvation of her grandchildren and those that concern her, that the Lord that she's been praying for years. We join with her in agreement for their salvation. We cancel the assignment of Satan against their life in the name of Jesus, and we speak life and salvation and breakthrough in Jesus' mighty name. We thank you, Lord, for delivering them. Lord, we pray as they hear the word, that faith would arise in their hearts
1: converted.
0: And that it would to Christ wholeheartedly.
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3: God will break you to
0: position. The
1: Paris of St. Patrick's. God.
0: We rebuke you in every
1: hopelessness
0: of this nation, Lord.
1: In Jesus' name.
0: You know, everyone who is contemplating this right now.
1: Oh God,
0: we pray for divine intervention,
1: Lord.
0: In the name of Jesus.
1: Hallelujah.
0: And to intercept the plan of the wicked one.
1: Oh God,
0: we plead the blood of Jesus.
1: Hallelujah.
0: Lord.
1: You would make people become aware.
0: Jesus.
1: Become sensitive to the needs of others, to the cries, the silent cries from their heart for help, for deliverance. Oh God, for breakthrough, my God. So many times when somebody commit this act, people say, I didn't know. I saw him just yesterday. And they begin to do some introspection. They realize, I saw this thing, and I saw the man looking lonely. I saw him looking, and I didn't intervene. I didn't step up. We pray, God, you would awake a sense of neighborliness amongst people that will genuinely care for the broken, for the hurting. So some of these people may be going through some mental situation, and people think they're crazy, and avoid them and shun them and push them further, oh God, into darkness. But I pray this morning people will begin to come close and embrace them and lift them up and encourage them and stand with them and let them know, don't quit, because God is able to carry you through. Tomorrow the sun will shine again. Weeping, your heart may be broken now. This situation may be heavy, may be burdensome. Oh God, this situation that you face, may look at
3: you, break you, to promote you and break you, to put you in your right place. But when he breaks you, he doesn't hurt you. He doesn't, when he breaks you, he doesn't destroy you. He does it with grace. Anybody been gracefully broken?
1: That we not hear no report of this in our nation, oh God. We pray instead we'll hear, hallelujah, hope someone intervene. Some will hear testimonies of someone came and spoke to me about the love of Jesus, and the heaviness, the darkness was lifted up. The Lord rebuke you, Satan, and your attempt to bring fear and to bring oppression and further depression upon our nation. In Jesus' name, we pray, oh God, for those who may be involved in encouraging people, oh God, through the internet, at whatever means, to commit these acts. We bind those voices, we bind those wicked spirits. We pray you would bring down, oh God Almighty, the operation in Jesus' name. Dismantle these wicked systems. Oh God Almighty, these demonically influenced and possessed individuals who speak lies into people's ears to push them to a place, oh God, are wanting to take their life. We pray, oh God, for people, maybe men who are cursing women, abusing children, abusing their family, women who may be doing the same thing, treating men badly and doing all kind of evil, wicked things. My God, and the thing that gives them power over individuals. We pray this morning that the Spirit of God will raise a standard against the wicked one and will convict them, that they will examine their hearts and repent and cry out to you for mercy, O God. In the name of Jesus, we pray you would send help. You would send relief. Raise up, O God, some good Samaritans in the nation. We pray you'd raise up some good Samaritans in our nation. People who will genuinely care about their neighbors, care for one another, care for the strangers. Oh God, we meet them on the street everywhere, every day. Mothers trying to make it. Two, three children with them. Can't even send the children to school. They're right next door to us. While we live in abundance. Oh God, we turn our eyes like the priests and the Levite to the needs amongst us, to the hopelessness. Oh God, in our hearts we say that good for them. Let them suffer. Hey, they're living in, they want to live in sin. Hey, they want to, when I spoke to them, they didn't want to hear. So we turn our blind eyes when there is great need. But if some tragedy were to happen out of this situation, we will say, oh God, you know, you spoke to me, but I didn't obey. You know, the Spirit of God speak to me. You know? Yeah, I felt in my spirit I should go and visit them. I should go and talk to them. I should go and bring something for them, but I didn't. Oh God, forgive us where we have rebelled, where we have resisted, where we have struggled with the Holy Ghost. And cause our eyes to be open to real needs amongst us. Hey, that we will not do like the Pharisee, like the Sadducee. We will not do like the Levite and the priest. Step to the other side. Walk around them and leave them in their mess. Leave them in their brokenness. Leave them with the hurt and the pain and the injury from that traumatic situation that may have happened to them. The Lord, so many times, it's not their own doing. Sometimes wicked, evil people do things to people to try to destroy them, to push them to a place of suicide, of brokenness, of deep hurt and trauma. But I pray today you would send, you'd raise up some Samaritans, some good Samaritans. Hallelujah, some genuine neighbors. People full of obeying God, for you said to him, go and do likewise. We asked him, who was neighbor to the man? And he says, the one who showed him mercy. Oh God, fill our hearts with mercy today. Fill our hearts with mercy today. Fill your people's hearts with mercy, that they will genuinely, oh God, reach out to those who are in need. We will stop turning our blind eyes. Oh God, Holy Ghost, convict us, make us uneasy, uncomfortable. Oh God, make us restless. Give us no peace, no rest. When we lie down on our bed, let we feel like if pick a joke in us that we have to get up and do what we're supposed to do. If it's just to pray, get up and pray. If it's just to call, make a call. Hey, and say, hey, I'm thinking about you. You are on my mind. I don't know what's going on with you, but I'm praying for you. And if there's anything I can do to help you, please tell me. I will do it. I will seek them. We pray you.
3: Ooh. Thank you, Lord. Thank you. So, Father, tonight we're broken before you. Thank you for handling us with grace.
1: Church will be a true witness of the love and the mercy and the grace of God. Help us to touch lives in meaningful ways for the glory of God. That instead of using our tongues for gossip and quarrel and cuss, we'll begin to pray and intercede and cry out to you for the women, for the boys, for the girls, for the men, in our community. Who are touched maybe some way, somehow, maybe not regularly, but we touch or we have been in touch with them. We ask this in no other name but the mighty name of Jesus. We thank you, O God. Let's be good Samaritans, I pray. In Jesus' name.
0: Amen. Amen. Amen. Amen. We want to thank you for joining us this morning and this very short time of prayer. Lord, we pray that you continue to seek the face of the Lord. He said, if my people who are called by my name will humble themselves and pray and seek my face, he will hear from heaven, forgive our sins, and heal our land. A wonderful day today.

0: welcome the pathway to faith enrichment. The trust shall live by faith. It cannot change and it will not change. We live this new life in the Lord by faith. If we are left to ourselves alone, we cannot make it. Because the world in which we live is not just physical. It is spiritual and it is real. And we need an awesome God to guide us through this world. Take us onto the world beyond this world. God bless you and welcome. Today we shall look at the world to come, part 3, taken from the book of Hebrews, chapter 2, reading from verse 1 onto verse 5. The world to come, part 3. And I shall now read. Therefore you ought to give the more honest heed to the things which we have heard, lest at any time we should let them slip. For if the word spoken by angels was steadfast, and every transgression and disobedience received a just recompense of reward, how shall we escape if we neglect so great salvation, which at the first began to be spoken by the Lord, and was confirmed unto us by them that heard him? God also bearing them witness, both with signs and wonders, and with divers miracles and gifts of the Holy Ghost, according to his own will. For unto the angels had he not put in subjection the world to come, whereof we speak. The world to come, whereof we speak. There is a world to come. And whether you and I are prepared for it or not, it will come. Whether you and I are prepared for it or not, we shall get there. But I perceive we do not wish just to get there. We want to know and shall ensure how we shall get there. We shall get there by the grace of God, having lived in this life for Christ, having made that eternal choice and decision that Jesus shall be our Lord and Savior and Master. Welcome to an opportunity to be saved, to be born again, to be transformed by the glorious power of Jesus Christ, the Son of the living God. Shall we now look to God in prayer that he may guide our thoughts as we share this very present moment with him? God bless you as you look to God prayerfully. Father, we ask for your guidance and leadership, destruction of yokes, and bringing to naught every form of bondage and enslavement by the spirit of the age, and the arch enemy of the human soul be broken. Men will be set at liberty to freely choose Christ and serve him. I ask for your anointing. And I ask for the clarity that the Spirit of God will bring. Through faith I receive, we receive together in the Lord, under Christ, in Jesus' name, amen and amen. The world to come deals with unfinished business. Your business with this present age is over, and God's business begins after death. Ah, this is terrifying. It sends a shaking and a shudder to our spirit and our conscience. We established in our second sermon in this series that the world to come deals with two different worlds. are segments. Heaven, the place of the godly where Christ lives. And hell, the world of the doom. Hell, the world of the doom. The righteous will not be judged then. Their sins have long been dealt with. When they received the gospel and invited Jesus into their hearts as Savior and Lord. The righteous will not be standing to be judged at that time in the second world, beyond this current world. They would be standing and seated with Jesus Christ to judge every unrighteous man. Our world is filled with injustice, unrighteousness, biases and prejudices. We do not justly deal with human concerns. The world is filled with bigotry. And very often the righteous and the godly men and women, godly boys and girls, are not given a just and fair deal. They are fought against, demonized, demised, downtrodden, sawn asunder. The world often does not recognize the glory of God in the sons of light and the new generation of God's creation of newness under God through Christ. They suffer. But in the world to come, they are going to be judges seated on the right hand of Christ to judge the ungodly and the unrighteous of this present age. Be careful how you handle the people of God. Be careful what you do to the children of God, for unless you repent of those sins, no, woe be unto you on the day of judgment in the second world. We cannot even afford to say, may God have mercy upon you, because it is not a world of mercy and an age of mercy. It's a world of wrath, great divine vexation, destruction, torment, and doom. This message is to awaken us to the world beyond this present world. In this message, we will deal with a world of punishment, pain, and sufferings. It is a world in which Jesus will tidy up all unfinished business of this present age. You thought when you die you have escaped. You thought when you die, it was the end of the day. And you have no one to account to, no one to answer to. I say to you today, be not be urgent to die, except that you know you are saved and your sins are washed away, and that now you stand in the righteousness of God through Christ. If you have not made it right with God, do not beg to die. Beg for mercy, forgiveness, reprieve, and a second chance, or probably a fifth chance, make it right with God and escape coming judgment and justice of God through Christ. The judges of the world and the lawyers of the world will stand before God. Be careful how you dish out judgments and how you hand down condemnation. For grievous shall be your end on the predication of the deeds you have dished out under the judicial systems of this age and of this world. It is a world in which Christ will tidy up all unfinished business. It is not over until Christ judge all mankind, everyone. The program of the world will be the resurrection of the dead. The judgment of the dead. The punishment of the dead. The pain and torment of the dead. That's why Hebrews chapter 2 from verse 1 to 5 should be read again and again and again and again and answer the question, how shall you escape if you neglect so great salvation? It should not be dismissed. And you should condescend in full humility before God and cry out to God for mercy. Because it is coming up. When God will deal with you alone and alone and alone in context. None shall be with you to bear your judgment and the punishment that shall be divinely dished out against you. One, the resurrection of the dead. There shall be a resurrection of the dead. Every man. And by now it would have been zillions and beyond. Everyone. God shall make time to judge every man justly. Time is on God's side, but not you. Time is on Jesus' side, but not you. 70 years, and if you have behaved yourself and selves wisely, you did not burn your candle and light of both ends, I'd be extended into your 90s and possibly 115 years. But you are not on earth forever. You have to be dealt with for what you have done. You know the degree of wickedness you committed. You know all what you have done. Shall you escape life without having been called to give an account of your life's stewardship? Wake up. If you have fallen asleep, wake up. Shock and awe. They are coming and you shall engage the confrontation with God. Stop fooling yourself. You may ride high today and curse God, but I know there is coming a day, unless you repent and born again, you're going to cry out from the depths of hell asking God for mercy, and there is none. You did not share mercy, no one. And you are going to die in that state and expect in the world to come to receive mercy. What you sow is what you shall reap. What you plant is what you shall eat. How shall you escape if you neglect God? How shall you escape if you curse God? How shall you escape if you say there is no God? I am my own God. And I live how I want. And I do what I want. Fair enough. That's your choice. That's all right. But the Bible you have read, and the same one that I read, it tells me there is coming the resurrection of the dead. St. John's Gospel, chapter 5, verse 28 and 29. Marvel not at this, for the hour is coming in the which all that are in the graves shall hear his voice and shall come forth. They that have done good unto resurrection of life, and they that have done evil unto the resurrection of damnation. You will rise from your grave. Your tomb shall be burst asunder, and you shall rise from the dust of the earth in the world to come, stand and give an account for how you live, what you did, what you did not do, which you should have done. Two, the judgment of the dead. Revelation chapter 20, John said, and I saw the dead, small and great, stand before God, and the books were opened, and another book was opened, which is the book of life. And the dead were judged out of those things which were written in the books according to their works. There is a history on you. There is a file open on you. And every day God lodges every act, every thought, every deed, good and evil. And you are going to have good memory on the day of judgment. There will be nothing about selective memory. And the compartmentalization of the mind and the process of thinking. You are going to have perfect memory of every single thing you have done in this life and in this world. And the books are open. And another book was opened, which is the book of life, the book of life, the book of life. Your name is written on there. And from that book shall the dead be judged. Not on how you look, what you have done, what you did. Hebrews 9:27 declared, and as it is appointed unto men once to die, but after this the judgment. You need to be fearful. If you have not yet been afraid, because you have not dealt with the sin question and the accomplishment of Christ on Calvary for you, and your salvation, and your redemption, and your sanctification, and your justification, and your consecration. You need to be afraid, because after death is judgment, and if fear contributes to the decision that you will make concerning the world to come and your present life and the state and condition of your being, that you reconcile it to God. You have done well. You have done well. You have well done. What is right, what is prudent, and what is just. We shall be judged for spiritual wickedness. physical wickedness, financial wickedness, political wickedness, labor wickedness, family wickedness, emotional wickedness, social wickedness, and such like. And the list can go on. You think no one sees ever what you do. The eyes that never shut, never become weary, never faint, never age. And those eyes run through and through the earth, beholding the good and the evil of men. The eyes of God. They are watching you, even right now, where you are. They are watching you. The eyes of God are watching you. The eyes of God saw you. The ears of God heard you. The Spirit of God knows you. There is nowhere you can go that you are not seen. Punish Dudley. The punishment of the dead who have rejected Christ in this world at this present time. Revelation chapter 21 and verse 8. But the fearful and unbelieving and the abominable and murderers and whoremongers and sorcerers and idolaters and all liars shall have their part in the lake which burneth with fire and brimstone. You should not want to go there. The fool said in his heart, there is no God. But I say to you, wait just a few more hours. For some of you, you're going to die in the next 15 minutes. And your rejection of God shall result in you being barbecued in hell. And you're going to roast for the rest of your life in hell. And then into the lake of fire. And there is no way out. You see, God is a God of love. I believe that. Even the devil believes that God is a God of love. Even Satan knows Jesus is love. The day this Bible refuses to remain the truth is the day the universe ends. And the breath we breathe sniff out of our nostrils. Afraid to serve God because of what my father will do, what my mother will say, what the people will say. You have lied your way through this life. You shall lie your way unto hell also. Christ says, no liar shall inherit the kingdom of God. Are you going to steal the gold in heaven and say, I did not steal it? Those precious stones we read about in our last sermon. You're going to steal the pearls, put in your back pocket and tie it up under your waist. And when God says to you, give me the pearl you took, you will say, I have never even seen it, much more to take it. And some of us, we could lie sweet, smooth, that thing slick. Only God can, by his Spirit, in the sons of the prophets, discern you have lied. Pathological and professional liars. You could hardly walk on earth right now and see people's things and pass it straight. You want to pick everything, take everything, steal everything, and he's still saying that God shall allow me to go to heaven because God is love. Now you want to steal every angel is in heaven. songs humor us, but the thing is true. Thing is true. The Bible declared, they shall have their part in the lake of fire and brimstone. Revelation chapter 20 verse 15. And whosoever was not found written in the book of life was cast into the lake of fire. That's where those who have rejected Jesus in this age, that's where they shall end up. The lake of fire. Finally, in the world to come, the wall of hell, the place called hell, shall be pain and torment of the dead. Pain and torment shall be the fate of those who rejected Jesus. Revelation chapter 14 verse 10 and 11. And he shall be tormented with fire and brimstone. And the smoke of the torment ascend up forever and ever. And they have no rest, day nor night. Whereas in heaven, there shall be no day nor night. In hell, they shall have no rest, day or night. A difference in those worlds. And it shall be forever and ever and ever. St. Matthew's Gospel, chapter 13, verse 42. And shall cast them into a furnace of fire. There shall be wailing and gnashing of teeth, pain. Wailing, gnashing of teeth, crying out. The world to come deals with unfinished business. The resurrection of the dead, the judgment of the dead, the punishment of the dead, the pain and torment of the dead. But there is an escape. There is a way out. Now at this time. The way out is Jesus. The escape is the salvation of the Lord through Christ Jesus, our Lord, our Savior. Let us now escape hell and embrace heaven by inviting Jesus into our hearts. We might be born again and be called children of the Lord. Let us now pray, asking God to come into our hearts through Christ Jesus. Make this prayer your prayer and say after me now. Heavenly Father, thank you so much for enlightenment and the knowledge which we receive from the Word of God. Forgive me of my sins. Forgive me. Forgive me. Forgive me. Come into my heart and replace my unrighteousness with your righteousness. Save me now, and I receive you as my Lord, and I thank you in Jesus' name. Amen. God bless you. Welcome to the kingdom of God and to the new world in heaven, even now, today, in Christ Jesus. Amen. God bless you. See you next time.
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5: Across the nation is indisputable evidence of how much God loves you. It is written, "For God so loved the world that he gave his only begotten Son, that whosoever believeth in him should not perish, but have everlasting life." God loves you. You are always on God's mind. Eternal life is still the desire of all human beings. If you desire this gift of salvation, you can now join me in prayer, making this confession of faith in God as your own personal confession of faith unto salvation. Will you now join me as we pray before God? Would you? Lord of heaven, I come to you today recognizing you as my Lord and Savior, and I thank you for your love and having died for me. I ask you now to forgive me of my sins, cleanse me from all unrighteousness, come into my heart and save me now in Jesus' name. Amen. God bless you. You are saved. You are born again. You are on your way to heaven. Have a great day. God bless you.

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It's a blessing as usual, and I consider it a privilege to be here sharing with you from God's Word. Someone reported sometime, I think it's last week and week before, that a gentleman just bowed his head in one of the countries in Europe to pray. Just bowed his head and he was locked up. So every time I have the opportunity to share from God's Word, I consider it golden. My theme today is don't miss the timing of your assignment. I'm here to tell us all that every single thing, just as the book of Ecclesiastes states, there's a time and there's a season for every single thing under the sun. Everything. So please understand your timing is not in your hand. It is locked into the master plan, which is locked into Jesus Christ. Or if the person so choose to follow the way of the devil, no, that's a whole different story. But still, the timing of that is not even in the enemy's hand. It still is in God's hand. Again, my theme is don't miss the timing of your assignment. My scripture is taken from Jeremiah. I love it. Jeremiah chapter 1 verses 5, and it states, before I formed you in the womb, I knew you. Before you were born, I, God, set you apart. I appointed you a prophet to the nations. Not your friend, not your mother or your father, not the man down the road, not even your pastor. Who did it? God did it. So your assignment is not wrapped up or ordained by an institution, a title, or an organization. Far less a religion.

doesn't matter what people think about you. As far as my Bible says and your Bible says, that before I say you were formed in the womb, that means even before you became physical matter, God saw you. He ordained you. There was a plan for your life. In other words, there was a structured plan for your life. You know, a long time, I would have spoken about it before. We had services where young people would come to receive the infilling of the Holy Ghost. And not only that, to receive information concerning God's call upon their life. Because even within that service, young people would step out and embrace the call of God upon their lives, even to attend Bible school. It no longer exists. I pray that the powers that be, that if you're listening to this sermon, that's one of the landmarks we need to return. We need to go back to, so that we, mankind, young and old, will understand that before you were formed, no man, no woman had the privilege to form you, had the privilege to place downloads inside of you when you were not even physical matter. The meaning of assignment. Assignment is a specific task or amount of work assigned or undertaken. An assignment could be a short one day, it could be a month, it could be a year, 10 years, or for the lifespan of your existence. The characteristics is a feature or a quality belonging typically to a person, a place, or a thing. An identity which is stamped on you that defines who you are. So today, your assignment and the characteristics that you bear that assignment with defines also who you are, whose you are, and who you represent. Today, I want to expand a bit within the given time that I have. We want to make a comparison between two Bible characters. We want to look at Esther and we want to look at Mary. You gotta forgive me, I'm excited. When I think about the prospect that, hey, Cassandra, you didn't drop down on planet Earth to wander around willy-dilly. There was a structured plan in place for you to follow. Cassandra, you are indeed a voice to the nation at this time. You are indeed one that has been plucked from the fire, because the enemy could have gotten you if it was not for God. Even as we go to the book of Esther, we want to go back a bit. The theme today is don't miss the timing of your assignment. We see today the book of Esther that Vashti would have decided based on a command of the king when he wanted to parade her and show her beauty, being one of, I guess, for want of a better term, his property. We see that Vashti became of herself. She forgot who she was and she denied the king his request. And we see denying the king his request, we saw that Vashti, she forfeited her assignment. I don't know who you are today, but I want to encourage you. Those gifts, those talents, and those abilities that God placed inside of you, that's part of the blueprint for your assignment. Your assignment is based on you being a solution to a problem. So we see that Vashti pushed aside her assignment. She aborted the assignment. And we saw that an orphan girl, Esther, filled in the gaps, filled in the space. All she knew was poverty. And she was orphaned. She had neither mother nor father. But I'm here to tell somebody today that Esther stepped up to the plate. And even as she stepped up to the plate, Esther became queen. But there was a situation with Esther. Understand where I'm going with this. Esther became queen. But the assignment that Esther embarked upon as queen, she didn't have the whole picture. It's like when you start an assignment, you don't know along the road what you're going to meet. You don't know if you're down the road, you're going to meet pothole. You're going to meet a roadblock. You're going to meet some kind of drain that break away the road. So you don't know the situations ahead that will deter you, that will make you frustrated, that will upset you, that will make you discouraged as you go along in your assignment. You don't know. But the thing about it is that you know who called you before you became an entity in your mother's womb. You know who

Seemingly because she didn't have the total picture. What did Esther do? She relaxed. And there come the real reason for the assignment. It was for the preservation of the Jewish race. We see at that time when the king thumped his insignia, saying that listen, of being advised by Haman, that listen, the Jews got to die. We see that Esther rise up. Esther forgot a bit of her assignment. She was not aware of the assignment. And what did she do? When the instruction came from Mordecai, Esther

you need to understand your function in the body. The kidney, if it's not working, it affects the body. The heart can't take a day off. And so today I want you to understand that the position that you hold in the body of Christ, whether it's simple, whether it's out front, whether it's difficult, whether it be it is where everybody could see you, listen to me, it is important. So we see that Esther understood. She returned to base and she said, okay, if I perish, I perish. I'm going to see the king. This is what God wants from us today. Not even more than that, to fuss or to forget the assignment. We see like Mary today. Hey, that's a different story. We see when the angel came and instructed Mary accordingly. There was no fuss. This is what God is looking for. All Mary asks is, Lord, how can that be? And once she understood how it was going to happen, all Mary said is, be it unto me. God is looking today for some be it unto me people. God is looking for some people to say, listen, because Mary had cultural issues. She wasn't even married. And here this angel is telling me that I am pregnant with the Son of God. The way that the pregnancy was to happen is a different issue. You can see Mary going and telling them that an angel come and tell me that a spirit going to come over me. Listen to me. I don't know who you are today. Be one of the

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You didn't come here to be cute. You didn't come here to be famous. You didn't come here to get likes or views. You came here on assignment. You came here on assignment. I release the fire of God in your inner man today, that those that put down the assignment, they will take it up again and they will be

all, I sing my heart out and I wave, and all kind of people carry on. When I wave, God, it was good, God. They get a good sweat. You'll be able to say, God, I speak the word, and demon pelt out, and people bend back and say, whoa, what an anointing. Oh, God, I spoke the word from the position as an eloquent, gifted speaker, and people came to the altar. But that was only part of it. The assignment requires intimacy, and God is saying today, the only way that character could be developed is when you know me. Hallelujah. When you press in. Hallelujah. Glory be to God. Allow God today. Glory be to God. To invade your private life. Invade the parts that you have hidden, that you have restricted him from entering in. So that on that day, God will not have to tell you, depart from me. I don't know you. Move from me. I don't know you. You never ask me the gifts, the talents, the abilities. If the assignment was for 1 month, 10 years, or for a lifetime, so you did not allow me to guide you through the assignment, you went and you took up your own side, your own sword. You went and you chose your own kind of gun. You went and you marched your own merry way. You never asked me, God, what do you require of me? Oh God, today I'm asking my brothers and sisters in this crucial time that we live to understand it's time to return. It's time to turn again. It's time to repent. Hallelujah. Come back to the original plan. Hallelujah. That God said, before I knew you, I selected you as dust, dust, dust. Again, as I encourage you today, don't miss the timing of your assignment because of sin, disobedience, pride, unforgiveness, bitterness of character of Christ. Because you will stand before a fearful God, and books will be pulled, and you will hear, depart from me. I know you not. Blessings, blessings, and more blessings, my brothers.

And the battle goes on between the kingdom of darkness and the army of God. And there is no demilitarized zone. You're either on the devil's side or you're on

Welcome to The Reality. And a special hello to you once again. Welcome to The Reality, a half-hour talk show talking about the reality of Jesus Christ. I'm Dudley Anderson. Today on The Reality, we speak with singer, songwriter, and recording artist Philippa Hannah.

0: actually remember I had a book that was given to me by a friend who was into the New Age stuff. I think it was called Ascended Masters. So it basically was an index of all of the gods and deities. I just kept being drawn to the page of Jesus. All of the other pages, they would name gods and angels and say what they were good for. And so I was looking through this and it landed on Jesus. And it literally said on the page of Jesus, Jesus is a god you can go to with anything.
1: Philippa's father was a singer and an entertainer. Sadly, in her youth, she suffered with anxiety, depression, and obsessive-compulsive disorder. At concerts, Philippa openly shares her teenage battle with anxieties and depression. "That's the darkest time imaginable," she says. "I thought I'd never have a normal life." Philippa is now an internationally published author with over 1,500 live shows, 2 books, and 5 studio albums to her credit. I chat with Philippa Hannah today for The Reality via WhatsApp, talking about anxieties, depression, and OCD. Philippa, you're an incredible singer, musician, songwriter, and I believe author. Going to be talking about all that stuff in just a minute. But I do believe that as a teenager, you battled with anxiety and depression. You know, it's a bit of a pandemic these days, you know, so much for COVID. We have a pandemic of depression and anxiety in the world. Tell us a little bit about that.
0: If I'm honest, it started earlier than teen years. It kind of manifested in quite a bad way when I was a teenager, but it started from childhood, really. I think one of my greatest gifts is also one of my worst downfalls, which is my imagination. So from a very young age, you know, I had a fantastic imagination. I was always writing stories and engaging in loads of imaginary play for hours and hours on end, and just loved to get lost in a world of fantasy. But I also found that my imagination could be a nightmare because, you know, I would lie in bed and I would fear the worst. I would imagine the worst. I would ruminate and really dwell on things. I got extremely anxious about my health even from a young age. So if I had the slightest ache, pain, sniffle, whatever, I would always presume there was something really wrong with me.
1: No.
0: And then I remember sort of when I hit that pre-puberty age of sort of 9, 10, 11, that's when it started to get really bad, and I started to have obsessive compulsive symptoms. So I had, you know, intrusive thoughts about bad things happening. I'd really fixate on that and worry about that. Just thoughts about death and fear of dying. And it was just really difficult to deal with. And even when I spoke to my mum and dad about it, they didn't really know what to do about it. They just thought I was a bit of an anxious, sensitive kid. I think there's a lot more information about things like OCD now. And it's not uncommon for young people at that age, if they're going to struggle with things like that, it tends to sort of emerge around that age. So I was kind of dealing with that. We moved to Australia for a year, and I think that's when it hit me the worst. And I think that, you know, the move and the life change was, you know, another catalyst for that, for just anxiety and feeling and a lack of control of my, you know, my friend group and my living situation, all of those things. At school, I remember it got so bad that I didn't feel I could go to school. So right when I was year 8, year 9, it was really, really bad. I didn't want to be in a classroom with other kids. I felt incredibly anxious in a learning environment where I had to concentrate and listen and perform. And I think, honestly, I nearly dropped out of school altogether at one point. Thankfully made it through and went to college for a short while, but found that my anxiety went with me to college. So eventually did drop out of college as well. All the while, music had been my processing mechanism, really. My coping strategy was to be creative, to sing, to write songs, to produce music. So that's what I did, and hoped that that would become a career. Obviously, that's not the easiest career path. So after sort of years of auditioning and trying to get a break in the music industry, a lot of that is what led me to ask Jesus into my life, because the journey became so hard that I felt like I desperately needed help.
1: Wow. Yeah, yeah. And indeed, he is a great help, I dare say. That's incredible, Philippa. And, you know, as a child, depression affects children. You know, it's something we don't think about much these days, but it certainly does. You mentioned OCD. You know, often people joke about OCD because somebody has to check the door 15 times before they leave the house because they've got OCD. But it's a serious condition. Obsessive compulsive disorder. How did that play out in your life? Were you repetitive? Were there issues that you couldn't get your head around?
0: Yeah, for me, it wasn't anything like the stereotype of OCD. So I wasn't a hand washer or particularly someone who would check the door or anything like that. Mm-hmm. But it was more about internal checking, counting, repeating things in my head, and also things like the compulsion to, let's say, complete a task in a certain time or something really bad would happen. For instance, it sounds really daft, but it's good to talk about these things. I remember at the time that I used to have to, when I would flush the toilet, I'd have to get to the bottom of the stairs before I would finish flushing, or I would literally feel like something catastrophic would happen to my family. And I would, you know, if I failed, I would be really worried about that. It would loom over me. Or, you know, if I would forget something, if I would forget somebody's name or something, I would really be hung up about that, worrying it was something to do with my brain, and then checking constantly to see how my memory was. And, you know, it sounds, you know, it sounds pretty bonkers, but it makes you feel pretty bonkers. But I've since learned that, you know, OCD is quite common, actually, and people struggle with it at all ages, you know. I think all kinds of people.
1: Yeah, I think everybody has a level of OCD. You know, I'm sitting as I'm talking to you on the phone. I'm straightening my desk as I speak. You know,
0: yeah, yeah.
1: But that's not the issue. The issue is when it becomes an obsession. Philippa, and we're just stopping. We're majoring here for a minute, but this is probably the cause of your anxiety and your depression in those earlier years. You know, I have a friend who he's elderly. He's unmarried, and there's a woman in his community who's obsessed with him, she doesn't want to let him go, and she continually infringes upon him. She's basically stalking him, you know, and so this is a dangerous thing. How can OCD be treated?
0: Yeah, well, as you say, it's about obsession, and then it's about the compulsion to want to address the obsession in some way. So let's say, if you had a health anxiety and you were obsessed about about catching meningitis, let's say, that's one of the problems that I had at my school at the time. We had a young boy who died of meningitis, which was very traumatic. And so I became very obsessed with the idea that I might die of meningitis.
1: Wow.
0: So I would be constantly, compulsively checking my temperature. And if I fell ill, I would be like, I need to check that my temperature's not over. And so that's the compulsion. And so one of the ways that OCD is treated is by resisting the compulsion. So trying not to outwork the compulsion, because it becomes very cyclical. And the more you do it, the more you feel you have to do it. So it's... But quite often it's also treated with things like cognitive behavioral therapy, CBT, where you talk to a therapist and they address your thought patterns with you.
1: Cool.
0: Sometimes medication is effective for OCD. I never took medication, but I have heard that it is quite effective for some people. But therapy is helpful. Even just voicing it is helpful, because when the battle is so internal, and I think this goes with a lot of our journey of faith, when we're struggling with something internal, it becomes so enormous. And if we can share that in prayer with a brother or sister in Christ, quite often that is enough to begin the healing process, because we feel we're not alone. We've invited God into the picture. So I think that's a really key element.
1: So, Philippa, thank you so much for sharing that with us. And indeed, depression is something that grabs a lot of people and anxieties, as we've discussed. You came to a place in your life when these things were becoming an obsession, dare I say, in your life, and an obstacle. But then, as you rightly said earlier, you discovered Christ. You discovered faith in Jesus. How did that happen?
0: I'd been interested in alternative medicines, partly because I wanted to feel better. I was struggling with a few things as well as my mental health. I was struggling with hormonal issues as a young woman. And so I was looking for ways to feel better without having to go to the doctor all the time. And that sort of new age journey led me into lots of conversations with lots of people. And I actually remember I had a book that was given to me by a friend who was into the new age stuff. And it was a book called, I think it was called Ascended Masters. So it basically was an index of all of the gods and deities. You could call it like an A to Z of deities, right? Mm-hmm. And I just kept being drawn to the page of Jesus. Mm-hmm. And it was so interesting because all of the other pages would name gods and angels and say what they were good for, you know, that God of whatever, God of healing, God of cleansing, God of food, God of, and so I was looking through this and it landed on Jesus, and it literally said on the page of Jesus, Jesus is a God you can go to with anything, with any problem.
2: Come on.
0: And I thought, well, why do we need the other one? Like, okay, so I found the one that we can go to with everything. Why do we need all these other pages? So that was interesting. That was like the first seed. And then I was actually frequenting an open mic night in Preston on a Tuesday evening with a group of musician friends. And I made friends with some Christians at that jam night, the open mic night. And I just found them so interesting because they weren't getting drunk, they weren't swearing, they weren't acting crazy, but they had so much love for life. They had so much zeal and a sense of adventure, and they had purpose. They had things they wanted to do with their lives to make the world better. So I was really sort of compelled by these people. Mm-hmm. And followed them around a bit, you know, decided to make friends with them, went to a couple of church things, went to a baptism, and was just so intrigued, but felt like, you know, well, Philippa can't be a Christian because, you know, I just had grown up outside of church and just felt like church was, it was either for people who were born into it or for people who were frightened of, you know, the end of their life and frightened of what might happen when they die. But the more I hung out with these people, the more I felt drawn in and loved. And there was one very important moment in the process. I was invited to what I thought was a concert, but was in fact a meeting, of a worship meeting. So there was probably 30 or 40 Christians. A guy called Godfrey Birtle was singing songs with his guitar. And I thought, well, my dad's a guitarist and singer. So I was like, this is great. I'm just getting to listen to some lovely music. But it became apparent that it was more than just music to listen to. People were singing, eyes closed, arms raised, praying out loud. There were some other things going on that I was a bit like, oh, that's interesting. People lying down, people, you know, all sorts of things going on. And I just felt like, wow, these people really believe this. This is not just, you know, this is not just something they're going on a Sunday because they do it out of habit. This is for them, this is the meaning of life. And I was listening to Godfrey sing a song. You just quoted it, actually. You've just quoted the exact scripture, cast all your cares upon Jesus because he cares for you. He was singing a song with those lyrics in. And it hit me. It just hit me like a dart, because I was carrying so much. I was carrying the things we've discussed, my mental health struggles, but also a feeling of hopelessness about life because so many people in my life were struggling. My parents had a troubled marriage. My siblings had troubled relationships. They were struggling with addictions and problems. And I just felt like life was quite hopeless, honestly. And so I just had a moment where I felt I had nothing to lose by asking Jesus into the picture. And I found myself praying. And honestly, it sounded like in my head, I prayed everything you might read in the Sinner's Prayer or, you know, like in a prayer tract that you would get given. I just said, Lord, I am sorry. I am sorry that I've made a mess of things. I'm sorry I'm so lost. I really need help. Please, if I can live and feel like these people, if I can believe like they believe, I would gladly give my life to you. And that was the moment. That was the moment I gave my life to Jesus. And from that moment, That's why I'm who I am right now.
1: Fantastic.
0: My entire life transformed. My heart, my mind, my body, my relationships, my Fantastic. Focus, everything changed. Everything Great. Changed from that moment.
1: Praise
0: and
1: God.
0: that was 20 years ago.
1: 20 years ago. Wow. Amazing. Amazing. Philippa, it's just so encouraging to hear you share.

0: reality. So good to be with you once again, sharing the story of a life touched and changed for good, by the reality of Jesus. The reality. Changed lives, change lives. If you can relate to anything we've spoken about so far in the program, I would love to hear from you. Do write in to me, dudley@surereality.net. Contact me, dudley@surereality.net, if you have some questions or comments, or perhaps need some prayer. And today we're listening to the story of the life of Philippa Hannah, singer, songwriter, recording artist, and author. Philippa has shared how she suffered from anxiety and depression as a youngster. She was, in her words, afraid of everything. Her imagination used to run amok, imagining that she would become seriously ill, and she feared death. Philippa also suffered with OCD, or obsessive compulsive disorder. Philippa wasn't consumed with repetitive behavior, but obsessed with small routines and obsessed with health concerns. In her desperation for hope, she came across a book which was a catalog of gods. And this book included a chapter on Jesus Christ. She says, Jesus is the only God you can go to for anything. Let's return to our discussion with Philippa Hannah as we find out a little bit more about her music. Philippa, so good to have you with us today on The Reality. You're an acclaimed singer, songwriter, recording artist and performer, and authored some books. Amazing stuff. Let's talk a little bit about that music. I believe that you had country music influence to begin with. Tell us how you got into making music.
1: So my very earliest memories are of watching my dad perform. And my dad is a multi-instrumentalist. He used to almost be like a one-man band, you could say. He would play bass pedals with his feet that he pulled out of an organ.
0: Wow.
1: He played his guitar. He functioned a drum machine with the other hand, which he would trigger on and off. And he would do a drum fill with his foot. He had a fill pedal. And he sang and told jokes and entertained people. And that started in sort of holiday parks and army bases. And eventually he did lots of stuff in the social clubs, variety clubs in the north of England. And so I grew up watching him, like just sitting at his feet, watching and listening to him entertain people. Mm. And much of what he did was country, because he's Irish. His whole family used to sing country.
0: Right, right.
1: So I grew up listening to those greats like the Johnny Cash, the Kenny Rogers, Dolly Parton, Patsy Cline, all those wonderful writers that would tell stories with their songs. And I think when I was a teenager, in fact, I discovered people like Brad Paisley, who was just a phenomenal country artist. I've always loved the storytelling in country. It gives you that feeling of legacy. Like stories being passed down through song is something that's as ancient as song itself. It's as ancient as music itself. It's how people used to share their history and their culture. And so there's something about hearing the story from beginning to end in a song. And it's really biblical. I think Jesus uses storytelling because it works. It puts people's minds into the picture. They can see it, you know. When he tells the story of the Good Samaritan, they can see it. They can see the whole picture out playing in their imagination. And so that's why it resonated with me. So it just ended up seeping into my style. And so I don't identify as a country artist, but people often say when after they've heard me play, they'll be like, I loved your set. I just love country music. And I'll be like, okay, if that's what you think it is, then that's what it is.
0: Excellent. Telling stories. You know, well, the scripture tells us, Philippa, speak to one another in psalms, hymns, and spiritual songs. You know, it tells us to tell stories in our music. In fact, our music, and this is what your music does, it carries the themes of Scripture. It carries the Word of God. We use music, we use hymns to teach the Word of God, to teach the doctrines of the Scriptures. So tell me some of your influences. Your dad was obviously a great influence in your life. Anybody else?
1: Musically speaking, all of the people that I just mentioned.
0: Yeah.
1: I do remember as well having a bit of a rite of passage with Alanis Morissette when I was about 11 and 12. Wow. And I definitely think she had a profound influence on me as a writer, because again, she was just telling her story and being very open and very vulnerable and raw. Mm-hmm. And you know, when she would sing a song like You Live, You Learn, just talking about all the mistakes you might make as a young person.

0: And I just thought that was so freeing to hear a woman sing like that. So I think she was definitely an influence. But I'm also a big soul music fan. So I've grown up loving people like Stevie Wonder and Otis Redding and Marvin Gaye, Aretha Franklin, to name a few. But I am a bit of, I just like whatever's good. So, you know, I could switch on the radio and hear a phenomenal gospel song or perhaps a folk song. And if it's got truth in it, and it helps you feel something, then I love it, you know.
1: Fantastic. Philippa, our time is nearly up. But talking about big names, I believe you've performed with the likes of Lionel Richie, Leona Lewis, Wet, Wet, Wet. What was that like?
0: Incredible. I've been reflecting on those times quite a lot because it was really special to have the opportunity to sing to a room full of people who probably don't know Jesus. Some of them will, and they always find you after the show and go, I knew you were a Christian straight away.
1: Lovely.
0: Which is beautiful. But just, again, like, you know how you just quoted the scripture about speaking to one another in psalms, hymns, and spiritual songs?
1: Yeah.
0: I think when we sing spiritual songs, even to a non-church crowd, they catch something. They catch something of the nature and the heart of God. And I loved doing that. And we always saw amazing fruit, had amazing conversations, even with the team backstage and the artists we were supporting. We'd have these incredible God moments. And so I kind of missed that, actually. You know, if the opportunity came up again to go tour with Brad Paisley, I would take it.
1: Fantastic. Well done indeed. Philippa, Hannah, our time is up, but I'm going to ask you one last question. Perhaps somebody listening, perhaps a young person listening in today could relate to some of the stuff that we were talking about earlier, anxiety, depression. What's your word to them?
0: I just want to say that it's absolutely possible to become completely well. And I think one of the symptoms of depression is this sense that it's never going to shift, it's never going to change. And so I just want to say that the light absolutely can come back in. Just look for that slight break in the clouds and reach for it. And do whatever you can do to healthily improve your wellness, whether that's take a breath of fresh air, take a walk with the dog, get that natural light, treat your body well, be kind to yourself, you know, stay hydrated, try and eat well, because you take care of the vessel and quite often the mind will improve just by doing that alone. But I would also say it's important to seek prayer with trusted people. I think prayer is extremely powerful. And definitely don't suffer without speaking to a doctor if you feel like it's, like you mentioned before, if it's impacting your living, if it's impacting your ability to learn, socialize, and have relationships with people around you, or sleep, eat, those kind of things. You must speak to a medical professional because they will be able to help.
1: Absolutely fantastic. Philippa, thank you so much for joining us today on The Reality.

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1: The sound of Philippa Hannah and her song, My Troubled Soul. Right in the beginning of our program today, we had a little sample of the Daffodil Song by Philippa Hannah. You've been listening to The Reality with me, Dudley Anderson, sharing the show today with Philippa Hannah. If there's anything you can relate to that we've spoken about today, if you've got problems or questions, I would love to hear from you. Do write to me, if you will, by email, dudley@surereality.net. You know, Jesus said, come to me when you're weary and burdened and I will give you rest. You know, when we face trials and tribulations, when we face difficulties, when we face anxieties and depression, we can call upon the name of the Lord. The scripture says, cast your cares upon him because he cares for you. Cast your anxiety upon him because he cares for you. We spoke a little bit about talk therapy earlier in the program, talking out our problems. And I encourage you, if you're facing these difficulties that we've spoken about today, anxieties, depression, perhaps battling with obsessive compulsive disorder, nothing to be ashamed of. I encourage you to talk to somebody. Talk to a friend who you can trust, a family member, or a pastor. Indeed, talk to Jesus. Cast your cares upon him. Perhaps we can do a little bit of that right now. Father, I pray for my dear friend listening up today. I pray for myself. Help us, Lord Jesus, to cast our cares upon you when we're facing trials and tribulation, when we're facing difficulties, anxieties, and depression, and mental illness. We want to cast our cares upon you. You are our healer. You're the deliverer of our souls. You said, Lord, in this world we will have trials and tribulations. We will have difficulties. But you encouraged us by saying that you have overcome the world. Today we put our confidence in you. In Jesus' name. Amen. Well, if you prayed with me, I'd love to pray with you further. Again, write to me, dudley@surereality.net. 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
5: Did you know that God longs to bless you in every way? He wants to provide for you in a way that will shock you and surprise you. However, the problem is that many people don't posture themselves in a way that would allow them to receive His best. There's an unspoken law that God operates by that I've learned to trust. I call it the law of sacrifice. And simply stated, it says that if you trust God with everything in your life, you will discover that His goodness will provide for you in spectacular ways. If you do all you can to obey Him and live a surrendered and committed life, abundant blessings will flow. When you walk with God, you are not limited. You will discover that His infinite gifts will become visible in your life. When you live for Him, you won't have to settle for the leftovers, but He will bless you with an abundance. The law of sacrifice works. He longs to be a benefit to your life, but you must first trust Him. As you acknowledge Him with your life, prioritize Him in your plans, and walk with Him, you will discover that His glorious riches are available.

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3: Tonight, Isaiah chapter 14. I want to welcome those of you joining us by television or videotape or audio tape, wherever you are. Our session tonight is going to be continuing on a series entitled Doctrines of the Bible. In this segment, we are dealing with the doctrine of Satan. We have dealt with many doctrines, as a matter of fact, 8 of them already, and we are on our way through to the end of the year to get through all 10 major doctrines of the Bible. We're dealing with Satan because he is a very important person in the experience of a human. Whether you are a Christian or not, you have to understand and deal with the devil. In our earlier session, we talked about the fact that many people don't believe in a devil. Well, I guess that means the devil has been very successful, because one of his major weapons is to make you not believe in him. As a matter of fact, his number one weapon is ignorance. And we wanted to clarify that in our earlier session. I hope you got the message that the devil deals in ignorance. He is called the prince of ignorance, which is the word in the Hebrew for darkness. And we're going to talk about tonight the nature and the character of Satan. We're going to talk about how he got his names. We're also going tonight going to talk about his names and what they mean, because his name reveals his character and his nature. So please take careful notes tonight as we approach this very important subject on the character and the nature of our number one adversary, and that is Satan. We stopped off in our last session on the point that Jesus is the ultimate acid test concerning the reality and the existence of Satan. No matter what anyone says about anything, it's important to check what Jesus' attitude is toward that thing, because he is the manifestation and the embodiment of God, and therefore whatever he believes is the truth. There's no doubt in the scriptures concerning Jesus' belief that there is a real physical devil. There is a real spirit and a personality called Satan. Jesus not only spoke to him, he spoke about him. He even talked and warned us about him, and also commanded us to be careful about his devices. We recorded a few scriptures this morning. I hope you wrote them down. One of them is found in Matthew 13, verse 19, when Jesus said, "Then cometh the wicked one to steal the word. It is he that sowed them. He is the devil." Jesus is referring to a person, not some nebulous attitude. In John 8, verse 34, Jesus' words are very clear. Make a note of this passage. He says, "You are of your father, the devil." He's speaking about a specific person. As a matter of fact, he goes more detail. He says, "And the lust of your father you will do." You are of your father, the devil. He was a murderer. He was a murderer from the beginning. A specific person he's talking to. "And he abode not in the truth." He didn't remain in God. "And therefore the truth is not in him." That means he does not know the truth of God. "When he speaks lies, he speaks his own native tongue. For he is a liar, and a liar from the beginning, a father of lies." Satan, I also mentioned in our last session, was introduced early in the Bible, both in the Old Testament and New Testament. It's important to understand why he's introduced so early. He's introduced actually in Genesis 3. As a matter of fact, we meet God, then we meet Adam, then we meet Eve, and then we meet Satan. He is that important that he is introduced in the third chapter of the book of Genesis. In the New Testament, he's introduced in chapter 4. And he's actually introduced when he meets Jesus in the wilderness of temptation. So he is very important with regards to our understanding of spirituality. Now, according to the scriptures, I want to talk, first of all, about the origin of Satan. Let's talk about him for a minute. That's the topic in this segment, the origin of Satan. Where did he come from? Someone said to me years ago, did God create the devil? And that's usually a common question people ask you as a Christian. I mean, if God is so good, why did he make the devil? Well, if God is so good, why did he make you? You ain't too good. God is so good, but did God create accidents? No. Did God create disease? No. As a matter of fact, the Bible is very clear on the quality of everything God created. It is found in Genesis chapter 1, verse 14. It says, and God saw that everything was good. And God said, this is good. So everything God created is good. Everything, including you. You were created good. But something went wrong with God's good. So God didn't create bad. Good became bad. Can you hear an amen somewhere down there? So don't let anybody put pressure on you saying, well, God created the devil. Let's talk about where the devil came from. Now, according to scripture, Satan was originally named Lucifer. We talked about his name this morning. Write the name down again. Lucifer. The word means in the Hebrew tongue, light bearer or bearer of the light. The light bearer. Remember, the word light is in reference to the knowledge or the truth of God. So Satan, who we know him as today, used to be Lucifer or the light bearer. So when you call him Lucifer, you're really using the term light bearer, the one who's supposed to carry the truth of God. But what went wrong with such a beautiful, awesome creature who had such a lofty position in the kingdom of God? Matter of fact, he was the most glorious of the angels. Let's turn to Isaiah chapter 14. I want you to meet the devil before he was the devil. I'm going to read two passages from the Bible concerning his origin. In chapter 14, verse 12, you find these words. Oh, how have you fallen from heaven, O mighty star, morning star, son of the dawn. You have been cast down to the earth. You who once laid low the nations. You said in your heart. Now, he was a good guy, but he said in his heart, I will ascend to heaven, and I will raise my throne above the stars of God. I will sit enthroned on the mount of the assembly, on the utmost heights of the sacred mountain. I will ascend above the tops of the clouds, and I will make myself like the Most High. But you are brought down to the grave, to the depths of the pit. Those who see you stare at you. They ponder your fate. Is this the man who shook the earth and made kingdoms tremble? The man who made the world a desert, who overthrew cities and would not let his captives go home? Please turn to Ezekiel. We pick up the continuation of this experience. Ezekiel chapter 28. Ezekiel is right before Daniel. It's on page 761. If you're still looking in the reference to find it, you got to practice. Ezekiel chapter 28. Now, here's something important for you to appreciate. There are details here concerning Lucifer. Verse 12, son of man, take up a lament concerning the king of Tyre and say to him, this is what the sovereign Lord says, quote, you were the model of perfection, full of wisdom and perfect in beauty. You were in Eden, the garden of God. Every precious stone adorned you. Ruby, topaz, emerald, crystallite, onyx, and jasper, and sapphire, and turquoise, and beryl. Your settings and your mountings were made of gold. On the day you were created, they were prepared. You were anointed. Everybody say anointed. You think only people could get anointed in the ministry, eh? This is an anointed cherub. You were an anointed as a guardian cherub, for so I ordained you. Everybody say ordered. Ordained. You were on the holy mount of God. You walked among the fiery stones. You were blameless in your ways from the day you were created until wickedness was found in you. I want to read verse 12 again. The quote, you were the model of perfection. Verse 15, until wickedness was found in you. He was perfect, pure. He was holy. He was spotless. There was nothing in this angel that was corrupt. But wickedness was found not in God, but in this beautiful cherub. Through your widespread trade, you were filled with violence and you sinned. So I drove you in disgrace from the mount of God. And I expelled you, O guardian cherub, from among the fiery stones. Your heart became proud on account of your beauty. And you corrupted your wisdom. Please underline that statement. He didn't lose his wisdom. It was only corrupted. So don't think the devil is stupid. He's still wise, but his wisdom is corrupt. It is perverse. So I threw you to the earth. I made a spectacle of you before kings. By your many sins and dishonest trade, you have desecrated your sanctuaries. So I made a fire come out from you, and it consumed you, and I reduced you to ashes on the ground in the sight of all who were watching. All the nations who knew you were amazed at you. And they said, you have come to a horrible end and will be no more. That statement, no more, means you'll never be cherub in this heaven again. I want to just mention a few things from this verse that are very important. Now, please notice generally that God created Lucifer, the bearer of light, as a covering cherub. Underline that term, please. Covering cherub. The word cherub means guardian or protector. The cherub is an angel, the most beautiful angel, and the most intimate angel to God himself is a cherub. Because a cherub was created by God to protect or to safeguard God's holiness. We have a few of them mentioned in the Bible. Michael is named as a cherub. Gabriel is named as a cherub. And this particular one, Lucifer, is also named as a cherub. These are very, very unique angels. They are very close to God. They are the ones, you notice the Bible talks about them being around the throne and the fiery stones. John talks about how the throne of God looks. And the word mount there in that passage, the word mountain, doesn't mean a physical mount. It means the place of God's setting. In other words, where the power of God sits. That's called the Mount of God. It's not a mountain as we know it. It's a place or the throne of God's setting. God has around that beautiful throne, obviously John saw them, his rug is made out of diamonds. How's you like that? Topaz and beryl and all these beautiful stones are just sparkling all around God's throne. Just as his rug is made of stuff you buy and die for. You know, now if his rug is made out of diamonds, no wonder why the streets are made out of gold. That's local stuff. No problem. Now, this angel used to be in that intimacy. That's important to remember. Because you see, if he was a guardian cherub, it means the guardian cherubs always got information first. Write that down. So Satan, formerly Lucifer, knows a whole lot about God and about what God's plans are, and maybe more than you do. That's why we got to be careful with Satan. Because he's not a dumb cherub. He used to be a cherub. Cherub means guardian angel. He was there. These are the ones who had a lot of wings. You know, the wings over the head and the wings in the hand. All these wings. There's seven wings. And they're the ones that kind of covered God's holiness. These are the ones that God told Moses to build in the mercy seat, with their faces looking down at the blood and their wings spread back to protect God's holiness from the sins of men. And when the blood is there, they can't see the sin. It's covered by the blood. That's why they are on the mercy seat. They are God's intimate cherubs. Now, they don't guard God because God is afraid that someone's going to attack him. Okay? A guardian cherub doesn't protect God from bad things. They protect you from God. Let me say that again. You all don't understand the cherubs. The cherubs don't want God's power to kill you. That is why on the mercy seat, their heads are facing each other, which means that they are both looking down at the mercy seat. What's in the mercy seat? The law of God is in the box, which is the sign of our fall. The budding rod of Aaron, which is the sign of our debt and our need for life. And also some of the manna, which is a sign of our grace and dependency on God. When the cherubs look at that, the only way that they could allow the presence of God to come into your presence is when you put blood over that stuff. So the priest used to pour the blood over the mercy seat so the cherub could see the blood. When he saw the blood, then the presence of the Lord could come so that the blood could protect man from being destroyed. So the cherubs are not to defend God, but they are really to protect us from God's power and holiness, which would destroy us instantly if we were to ever get in the presence of God. You remember one time when a number of priests touched the ark with all blood. And what happened? Instantly they were killed. And that's why we got to be careful when we begin to handle God's glory without caution and without respect and reverence. Thank God for these cherubs. Now, this angel, cherub Lucifer, was that intimate with God. Before God created man, God conceived man. Therefore, Lucifer knew about you before you knew about yourself. Remember, Lucifer used to live with God in the head office, in the inner courts. This is not some imp angel out there flattering around. This is the big boy. Hello? I mean, the best way I can describe his importance is, well, let's talk about how does God say it? God says, you were the model of perfection. In other words, God says, when I made perfect things, you were one of the best of my perfection. Boy, this must have been an awesome guy. No wonder why it says, because of his pride, because of his beauty, he became proud. This guy was so good looking, he was impressed with himself. Now, the cherubims are also important angels because they were given authority. Now, the other angels are given commands. But all cherubs have authority. They have a will. That's why it's important to understand how he could decide to rebel against God. Michael could too, and so could Gabriel. But Michael and Gabriel stayed in the truth. Hallelujah. But this one left the truth. So therefore he became the first lie and the father of lies. He was so beautiful that God himself called him the model of perfection. Verse 13, you were in Eden. Now let me just correct something here. Someone said to me some months ago, that means the devil used to live on earth. No, the word Eden, write it down, is a Hebrew word. Matter of fact, you can't even spell it in English. Eden.

his presence on the planet when he created man. And that spot became Eden. And God put man in that spot. So God actually, wherever he creates his presence, he creates a garden called Eden. Now, please notice in verse 14, you were anointed as a guardian cherub. Write the word anointed down. To anoint means to enable or to give the ability to. This angel was given the power to guard God's holiness. That means Satan does have the power that God gave him. Now remember, the call of God is without recall. So when God gives something, he doesn't take it back because of his faithfulness. That's why God got to bind this guy. He got to bound him in the end, because he has this power that he gave him. He is anointed. He's anointed to do what? To be a guardian cherub. The other word used here is the word ordained. Ordained has to do with order. He was placed in a certain position or order of relationships. There's God, then there's the cherubims, then there's the seraphims, and then there are the other angels. This one was placed, ordained, ordered next to God. So Lucifer came from the inner circle. You know, if he was a seraphim, we could have whooped him real easy. But this guy is from the inner circle. He is a cherub. He was the ones next to God. I describe Lucifer as, well, he's the guy who was in charge of fine arts and music in heaven. You know, and you got one guy who's in charge of military operations. That's Michael, right? Yeah. And you got the other guy who's in charge of communications. That's Gabriel. So when you read the Bible, Michael never brings a message. He's a fighter. Whenever there was fighting to be done, Michael showed up. Never Gabriel. Gabriel can't fight. Well, at least there's no evidence in the Bible. Gabriel only brought messages. He was the chief of communications. When God wanted a message carried, he sent Gabriel. When he wanted fighting done, he sent Mike. Now when Mike shows up, you're in trouble, because Mike coming with a sword. The Bible says Mike handles the sword of the Lord. All right? Remember when Daniel was praying? Guess who brought the message? Gabriel. But he couldn't get through. So guess who they called? Michael. It's all in the Bible. Mike showed up, demons ran. Message came through in 21 days. They couldn't get into fighting for 21 days. Mike says, let me handle this. And Mike handled things. So I tell you what, here's a secret. If you got a problem, can't make things happen, call Mike. Give the Lord a hand for Mike. Let's praise the Lord for Mike. All right, Mike, handle yourself. Thank God for Michael. And everywhere in scripture, if you read the Bible, when they set the guards against the garden, the sword of the Lord and the cherubims, that was Michael there guarding the garden from Adam and Eve. And all through the Bible, it was Mike that showed up. But it was Gabriel who came with all the messages. So there was a guy in charge of the military department. Every government has a military department. You know, defense force, whatever you call them. Yeah? Every government has a communications department. You got to have a media department, the guys who carry the message. That's Gabriel. But then you got to have a culture, art, dance, music department. That's Mike. Now, Mike was wired. Lucifer, sorry. Yeah. Check and see if you're listening. Yeah. Lucifer. Now, Lucifer, think about it. That's why we got to be careful with those who are in music ministry. Anyone who in the arts, in dance, in media, you know, in song, and acting, anything to do with the media and music and arts is very dangerous, because you are in the category where Satan is an expert. That's why people in the media are always tempted to believe their egos, because it's in the area of the devil. The devil gets into people who are in the area of the arts. That's why there's so much corruption in those areas, because it's the feel of the devil. Okay? And we got to remember, therefore, that he is not a dumb angel. He knows God's plan. Therefore, he is after the destruction of God's children, and he'll use the media department like nothing else, because he knows that area. All right. Now check, if you will, verse 14. You were on the holy mount of God. You were on it. You walked among the fiery stones. He was in the inner circle. You were blameless in your ways. Verse 15. There was nothing wrong with Lucifer. Perfect. The guy had everything going for him. He had a good job, had a good boss.

0: kind of perks. He could go wherever he wanted to and make music. He had all the angels in the choir. This guy was in charge. He said, there's nothing wrong with you. Nothing. No blame. From the day you were created, circle the word created, please, created. I wanted to emphasize something. Now, there are some religions who teach that Lucifer is the brother of Jesus. Well, God says he was created. Now, Jesus was never created. He is the Ancient of Days. He is without genealogy, without beginning and end. So if, help me, Jesus. Now, the Mormons teach. That Jesus and Lucifer are brothers. According to the Bible, Lucifer was created. That cancels that. No more discussion. All right. So, there was a beginning for Lucifer somewhere. He says, I created, and God repeated it twice to make sure we don't make a mistake. In verse 13, he says, on the day you were created. And now in verse 15, he says, on the day you were created. He is a created being. But Jesus Christ is from everlasting to everlasting without beginning and end. So don't confuse some created cherub with the Lord God Almighty. Isaiah was right about Jesus. He says, for unto us a son is given, not born. And his name shall be called Wonderful Counselor, Mighty God, Everlasting Father, who became the Son. Hallelujah. So don't mix up and don't put in the same class Jesus and Satan. Okay? That is why Christ left us to cast him out. You'll get that next time. You know, he let his kids work with this guy. He's so low on Jesus' totem pole, he let the kids cast him out. He told you to bind him. And come on, say amen, somebody. He said, I don't want to get involved in it. Matter of fact, Jesus does not even mention him getting involved in the fight in heaven. Jesus told the disciples on earth, he says, you know, you want to talk about Satan? He says, I saw Satan like lightning. He didn't say I was the one who made it happen. I was just watching. Come on, the Bible said, clap, man. That's a good way to clap. Make the devil mad. Hallelujah. Jesus said, I never fought him. Matter of fact, the first time he and I had any encounter was back there in the wilderness. And I beat him with just quoting scripture. But he says, I saw Satan like lightning fall from heaven. He is nothing. He's created. He is just something that we produced. And we had a purpose for him. His purpose was to safeguard our holiness from being from destroying things that are contaminated. And for him to make music and be in charge in glory of the music department. Now, let me say to all you musicians, you could get fired. See that? You start believing that you use everything. God will move you quickly. Hello, oh Jesus, help me, Lord. Hallelujah. Where was I? Here. Verse 16. So I drove you in disgrace from the mount of God. I expelled you, O guardian cherub, from among the fiery stones. Your heart became proud because of your beauty. Your wisdom was corrupt. Please underline it, make a note. Satan did not lose his wisdom. Everything that he learned from God, he still knows. Which means that he knows some stuff you don't know, and he knows stuff that you probably will never know. But it's corrupted. Everything he tells you sounds good. But it is perverted, and he contaminates it, and it becomes a destructive element when he uses it. One other point I thought was very interesting was how God destroyed him, how God cast him out. Please notice verse 18, by your many sins and dishonest trade, You desecrated your sanctuaries. Underline that. Somebody don't know what in the world is that about. Sanctuary has to do with that which is sanctified. Sanctified, that which was set apart for a specific reason. So when you read this prep carefully, it's saying that Lucifer had some departments in heaven that were sanctified unto him. In other words, God set them apart to be under his authority. So there were angels that were under his authority. That was his sanctuaries. Now, God says, not only did you have wickedness in you, but notice it says, you also corrupted your sanctuaries. You made your sanctuaries desecrated, which means he influenced those who he had authority over to follow him in his rebellion. That's where we get our demons from. A demon is an angel without a job. So demons are frustrated angels who ain't got nothing to do, so they just make trouble. And they are following a guy who has a head that's mashed in, so you know all of them in trouble. The guy who's their leader is sick. Okay? He was crushed under the feet of Jesus on the cross. So the leader of their gang is sick, and they are frustrated. That's a serious enemy we got. So demons, not only are they fallen angels, but they are also angels who was kicked out with him. That's why the Bible says, God says, so I made a fire come out from you. Now this is interesting. God says he didn't send a fire to destroy him. He used his own pride to kill it. Can I suggest to you that we need to get a revelation here? Destruction of a proud mind is by the same proud mind. If you build yourself and elevate yourself and think that you are everything, God will allow your thoughts about yourself to destroy you. You know, you don't have to worry about a person who's showing off. They're going to fall off when they're showing off. You've seen it happen. People brag about what they could do and how great they... You know, I think about the Beatles. One time, and the Beatles said they were more popular than Jesus. Now, you know that's a dangerous thing to say. You know what I mean? And now Christ still going on all over the world. One of them dead, the other one trying to find out who he is. And all them sick and everything. What are you talking about? I heard Mr. Farrakhan the other day. I did hear him. I got it on tape. Where he said he is Christ. Now when I heard that, I just smiled. I said, well, there goes another one. You know, his day coming. His own fire is going to consume him. That's why the Bible says we must submit to God. And then you can resist the devil. But first you got to submit to God. Get off your high horse. Tell God you need him. Once you do that, the devil is in trouble because you got someone backing you up when you talk. And the one who's bigger than you is backing you up. Don't ever think how great you become that you are greater than the one who made you great. That was Lucifer's downfall. He decided he wants to be like God. And so God allowed his own corruption to destroy him. And the angels that fell with him also became victims of his destruction. Let me say one thing about demons. Please notice in both passages, God says he cast them down to earth. Okay? Now, earth is the atmosphere around here. This is earth's atmosphere. This is where they were cast out. When they were cast out of heaven, this is the area where they came, where they fell. Satan did not decide to take up his residence on earth because if you live on earth, you need a body to be legal. Okay? That's how God designed earth. Only those with bodies could live here. God says, let them have dominion. Them who? Them man, humans. Humans are man in humans. Spirit in dirt. So the demons and the devil himself were cast out, but they couldn't come to earth legally. So they set up their kingdom in the air. So he's called the prince of the power of the air. So their strongholds, their fortresses are in the air. So the Bible says, we fight not against flesh and blood, but against principalities and powers and wicked spirits. We're in the high places, and we use what? Strong weapons. The weapons of our warfare are what? Are not carnal, but they are what? Mighty through God, through the pulling down of strongholds. Why? Because the strongholds are up there. Now, when Daniel was praying, the answer was released the same day. That's what the Bible says. But it couldn't get through the atmosphere. So Michael was sent to clear the atmosphere.
1: Set me on fire.
0: And then the answer came through. So between us and the next realm is a whole lot of activity going on. And that area is filled with demonic powers and the big honcho, Lucifer, who is now Satan. So the demons and Lucifer have one big dream. Since they can't rule heaven and they got kicked out of nowhere and in space, they're looking for somewhere to rule. You know, this guy wanted worship from day one. Y'all got the point? That was his number one desire. He wanted worship. So he has to get somewhere for someone to worship him. He wants to get on earth, but he can't get on earth legally without a body. That's why we can cast them out, because they are illegal. So the number one goal of every demon is to possess a human body to make him legal. But the Bible says your body was made for God and God made for your body. Romans says that. And therefore your body is the temple of who? The Holy Ghost, not the unholy ghost. It's the temple of the Holy Spirit, not the unholy spirit. Now, the devil is the unholy spirit. And every demon is unholy spirits. They are looking for a temple, and they're after yours. Now, I want you to lift your hands and say this with me. No room in the inn. Are you sure? Everybody say, occupied. Keep a sign on your life which says, no vacancy. Hallelujah. I say, no vacancy. Tell the devil, ain't no room in here for you and none of your demons. I am filled up with the Holy Ghost. Hallelujah. Filled up. So their job is going around looking for bodies. That is why they are attracted to people who take drugs. Demons love drug pushers and drug dealers and people who take drugs. Why? Because drugs actually numb your senses and take away your self-control, and therefore they can possess you without too much resistance. That's why it's dangerous to deal with drugs. Matter of fact, the word drug in the Bible is in the Bible. It's the Hebrew, it's the Greek word pharmakia, where we get our word pharmacy from, and it actually means witchcraft. Let me say it again. The word drug in the Greek New Testament is the word pharmakia, where we get our word pharmacy from. And the word pharmakia means witchcraft. So when you take drugs, you're dealing in spirits, witchcraft. That's where they get the concept of alcohols being called spirits. It's a historical thing. Those who drink this stuff open themselves to spirits. I hope that's enough to stop people from drinking and taking drugs, because you're going to end up possessed with something, and it might not be the Holy Ghost. So watch the things that you consume. If they cause you to lose control of yourself, then they are ungodly. Anything that takes away your self-control is anti-God. Why? The fruit of the Spirit is self-control. If you are walking in the Spirit, one of the things that will be evident is you are always in control of your faculties. Even when you feel like screaming and shouting, you don't have to. You are in control. Now, should I scream now? No, because Dr. Ma's going to rebuke me. You're right. Yeah. You are always in control when you are filled with the Holy Spirit, because He will never violate the nature of God. He is God. So Lucifer then was cast out, and his cohorts with him, they became Satan and the demons. So this group of angels were enlisted in his rebellion, and they became victims. But who exactly is Satan? What is he like? What is his nature? What is his character? How does he work? What are his strategies? What is the purpose and intention of Satan? What is he after? These are important questions for the Christian. Because if you know what he's after, you know what to block him at. You know how to stop him. What does he seek to accomplish? These are questions we must answer. In essence, what is his character? The record of his origin is found in Isaiah, as we read before, but many have wondered, and I'm probably thinking you're wondering now, why does God use the kings of Babylon and Tyre to introduce us to the history of Satan? You notice in these chapters it talks about the kings, right? The king of Babylon, the king of Tyre. Turn to Ezekiel 28 again. I want to show you just a moment of what is happening here. Now the answer as to why God uses the king of Tyre and the king of Babylon to introduce the devil and his history is because certain of the kings of Babylon and Tyre were blasphemously claiming worship as divine beings. So in other words, the king of Babylon was saying he was God, and the king of Tyre was claiming he was divine and he was God, and they were commanding the people to worship them. Now you remember in Daniel, the king of Babylon, you remember? That's another example. Now there were many kings of Babylon who had the same idea. They thought they were divine beings who were deserving of worship. Got the picture? And it was the king of Babylon during its Nebuchadnezzar who told them to build a statue in whose image? His image. And he said, put it up in the center of the square. And every citizen must bow down and worship that image every time they pass it. This guy was getting really high-minded. He began to believe his own mail. And he began to think and believe he was God. Now the king of Tyre had the exact same blasphemous claim. He was claiming that he was God and he must be worshipped. And because of that, they were using the humans in their subjugation as playthings. I mean, people were nothing to these men. They'd kill them and sacrifice them and boil them in oil and boil them in blood and boil them in cow's milk. I mean, the hideous practices of the Babylonians were satanic because of these men, these kings who thought they were gods. So now God is upset. He had enough of these guys. Look at verse 1 of chapter 28. The word of the Lord came to me. This is Ezekiel talking. Son of man, say to the ruler of Tyre. This is what the Lord, sovereign Lord says. I like that. God says, tell the king of Tyre, the sovereign Lord, want to talk to him. Now remember, this guy thinks he's God. God said, tell him God want to talk to him. Now you know you're in trouble when God uses his proper name. Tell that man God want to talk to him. Now the man think he's God. Watch the first statement. In the pride of your heart, you say, I am a God. I sit on the throne of a God in the heart of the seas. But you are a man and not a God. Though you think you are as wise as a God. Then God throws in a little statement. Are you wiser than Daniel? Now this ain't Daniel, this is Ezekiel. But he's referring back to Babylon. He's saying, do you remember Daniel? Now you remember how Daniel Kapunkala fell, huh? God was saying, now look. You know, read history, okay? King of Tyre, read history. Because your future looked just like Nebuchadnezzar. Oh, now remember, Nebuchadnezzar thought he was God. But in a few months, he was eating grass with fingernails long like that, with animals here and here all over his body. Remember this guy? That God would make a spectacle out of you. He says, you better go back and read Daniel. But look at what his claim was. His claim was what? He is God. Sit on the throne of God. Sounds familiar? Sounds familiar? Yes. Where did that spirit come from? Where did that attitude come from? So now God is talking first to the man. The whole chapter down, he's talking to the man. Yep. Look at verse 9. Will you say then, I am a God in the presence of those who will kill you? You will be but a man, not a God, in the hands of those who slay you. You will die the death of the uncircumcised. I mean, God is really laying it in on this guy. Then, all of a sudden, Ezekiel shifts into prophecy. Now, this one here is not prophecy. This is a message to the guy. Okay, the first part of the verse. But from chapter 12, look at the introduction. It says, the word of the Lord came unto me. In other words, the first time the Lord told me to talk to him. The second time God told me to prophesy to this guy. He said, look, there's another guy who was before you who had the same idea. His name was Lucifer. And here's what happened to him. And then we introduced to the devil. So he's showing this man what happened to the angel who was intimate with God. Here's the point. The point was to reveal to this man, this king, and the kings of Babylon, to warn such that if God would cast out his top intimate angel, how much easier would God cast out a man who set up his own tin can throne on earth? The lesson is, if God punished the blasphemous pride of this high angel, he would not fail to judge nor hesitate to cast out any king who dare to usurp the place of God in the presence of men. Notice, Satan tried to infect Eve, our first parents, with the same spirit. You remember? Turn quickly to Genesis chapter 3. You'll see him doing it again at the beginning. In chapter 3 of Genesis, same spirit of Satan. Here's what it says. Interesting. Satan comes, verse 1, to the woman. And he said to the woman, did God really say you must not eat? Verse 3. She replied, but God did say we must not eat. And then Satan replied, you will not surely die. For God knows, this is the verse I want you to check. For God knows that when you eat of it, your eyes will be opened and you will be like God. Same spirit. He says, hey, you want to be like God? Now, I figure Eve should have had some sense. You know, they say if a man selling fish, but he don't eat none. You know, you should ask the guy, but if someone's selling jewelry and ain't got on none, if a man in your class in university teaching you how to make $1 million and he teaching you in the classroom how to become a millionaire and he's still teaching, the same spirit that he had in himself, he was trying to transfer to mankind. He was saying, you want to be like God. Here's how to be like God. And he tried to sell her the same program. And you know, he succeeded for a while because she obeyed him, didn't she? And the ambition in the heart of this woman influenced her husband and caused the whole family of man to fall. And God knows that men haven't changed much. Satan is still using that tactic. How many people have you met or read about who claim to be Christ, claim to be God, claim to be the last prophet, claim to be the best, claim to be the chiefest? I mean, all this attitude is satanic. You know, Satan shows how disappointed his pride was and how depressed his ambition still consumes him. He wanted to be worshipped so badly, want to be God so bad, that he desires worship as the God of this world. That's why he's trying his best to get people to worship him. You remember Matthew chapter 4, verse 9. What was his temptation to Jesus? The guy is twisted, man. He's sick. He comes to Jesus and said, do you see all the kingdoms of the world and all the glory of them and all the power of them? Yeah, I run things. And he was right. Adam gave it over to him. He says, all that is mine. He says, now look, I will give you the whole planet. This guy wants worship so bad, he'll give up the whole earth that he got from Adam just for one guy to bow down, worship him. Now, if he tried that on Jesus, he often, listen, look, he says, look, you want money? No problem. You want husband? No problem. Or you want woman? No problem. You want power, political power, economic power, position power? No problem. Now, here's my scheme. You want, get promoted, sleep with the boss. No problem. One night, ain't gonna hurt, nobody can know. Tomorrow you can be supervisor. In other words, bow down, lay down, and worship me. And I'll give you power. You want money? No problem. Listen, there's some kilos floating around. We just need somebody to take them from here to there. Just bow down, worship me. Tomorrow morning, 200,000 bucks is yours. I mean, the guy is still sick. And he's never stopped. He's always going after. The key is worship. That's why when you stand together and worship God, Satan has fits. You wouldn't like to know what your praise does to the devil. Oh, glory, hallelujah. Because the guy wants it so bad. I believe many churches, demons are out in the window going, I hate them. You know, the boss wants them to call his name. But they call in the chief's name. Jesus. Yeshua. Jehovah. Adonai. Elohim. Oh, they call in his name. He hates the worship of God. That is why whenever you decide to serve God with all your heart, Jesus said, expect persecution. Because the persecutor goes crazy when you decide to live godly in Christ Jesus. There's no doubt that his number one goal is worship. And that was his attack on Jesus. He wanted to be worshiped. He tried to gain Eve as an ally, but God thwarted the plan and the plot. Because in verse 15 of chapter 3, God says to him, I promise you, you'll never get man to worship you. I'll put enmity between you and this woman. You want this woman to join you in your rebellion, but I'm going to fix you good. This woman going to be your nightmare. Now, the word enmity does not mean enemy. All right? She's not your enemy. It's worse than enemy. Enmity means irreconcilable hostility, which means there'll never be any agreement between you and the woman. She'll never agree with you. You know, that's why women hate the devil, you know. I've seen some women who decided, the devil ain't gonna have my children. Husband left, everybody left. She said, I don't care. I mean, she will stay up all night, pray, fast. The son go do food, and she's still home praying. Listen, I heard Helen Baylor say, when your grandma praying for you, get saved. Don't run from it, because you ain't gonna never get away when your mother or your grandmother praying for you. Why? Because women got this thing against the devil. That's why when women go behind the devil in trouble. And this woman was his destruction, because it wasn't a man who had the baby. All the men say, uh-oh. Yeah, we's the head of the home, but we can't carry the Savior. The woman was the problem for Satan. And that is why Jesus has established the church as a woman. Because the woman is his nightmare. She's called ecclesia. And Satan hates the church because she's a woman. And the church hates Satan because she's a woman. And the church will never agree with Satan, because this is irreconcilable hostility. We are hostile against the devil. And he hostile against us. That's settled. We agree. Amen. We can kill him. He ain't gonna kill us. Amen. That's it. That settles it. We are victorious. Hallelujah. Now, please note, he didn't lose his wisdom. He was corrupted. Therefore, we got to be careful with him. It is said that the best defense is a good offense. And the best offense is knowledge. Knowledge of your opponent. The best defense against Satan is knowledge of him. Study him. his nature, his character, his devices. Let me give you the names of Satan. Write these down. Very important concerning his character. And we'll close in a moment. All right. The character of Satan. Now, please write the word character down, because this is how you know about the devil. The word character is from the word characteristics, which denotes incidents that reveal the nature of a thing. So you can understand the nature of something by its characteristics. It has to do with its behavior. So the quality of Satan's character is indicated by the names and the titles by which he is described. The Hebrew concept, for example, is interesting. The Hebrew concept of name means the thing, and the thing is its name. So when you talk about name in the Bible, you're talking about the actual thing. In other words, whatever a thing is called, that's what it is. And whatever it is, that's what it's called. That's the way the Hebrew thoughts of name is. That's why when you call the name of God, he is his name, and his name is him. That is why God changed people's names. Now, this is very important. Let me just say something. I met a Bahamian the other day whose name was Damien. Now, that's a pretty name to some people. That means demon. You got to be careful. Don't name your son Diablo or something. You know, Diablo. Got to be careful. That means devil. In other words, whatever you call a thing, it becomes. And whatever it becomes, that's what you call it. So when we study Satan, if we study his names, the names that God calls him, that the Bible calls him, we also then discover who he is and what he is. It's in his name. Let's read the first name. Satan. Write it down. Here's what it means. It means adversary. So the word Satan literally means adversary. It's not even his name. It's a description of his activity. He is the adversary. Now the guy is called adversary, so you know his job is to be adverse to you. I don't care what Satan promised you. He don't mean you no good. His name is adversary. He's always adversity. Satan will give you money in a gambling game. When he finished with you, you hooked. Now you're selling the house, stealing the car, trading the TV, and selling your wife. Why? You thought it was good at the beginning. He'd allow you to win a little bit, but he is adversary. Satan will allow you to get away with your little things once. Get away twice. Get it. After he set you up so high, bram, breakdown. And then he run off laughing. You thought I was on your side, eh? Yeah, gotcha. Why? I am your adversary, Satan. This means he is malicious in his intent to hinder God's purpose and your dreams. Zechariah 3:1, write it down. It says, and he showed me Joshua the high priest standing before the angel of the Lord, and Satan standing at his right hand, resisting him as his adversary. That's found in Zechariah 3:1. 1 Peter chapter 5, verse 8 says what? Your adversary, the devil, seeks whom he may devour. He's an adversary. This age-long conflict between God and the devil is going to be ended when Jesus destroys the adversary. But until then, remember, he is adverse to you. His second name, number two, is devil. Everybody say devil. Now, the world tries to move the D and depersonalize Satan. Don't do that. He's not evil in the world. He is devil in the world. He is an actual person. The reason why evil is in his name, because the big D is only interested in evil. What does devil mean? Here's what it means. Interesting word. It means slanderer. Devil. It means slanderer. Satan slanders both God and man. That means, let me give you the word, the meaning of the word slander. Very interesting. Devil means slander. The word slander means to speak the truth for evil intent. In other words, to slander is not to lie. The slander is to use the truth for the purpose of destruction. That's called devil. Interesting. Which means, this is crazy. Think about it. That means the devil will never come to you with an open lie. He comes to you with truth that leads to your destruction. Once again, to slander doesn't mean to lie. You know, Bahamians here in the Bahamas, we say, girl, you slandering that man. No, we think slander means to talk things that are not true. No, the word slander means to tell the truth, but for the purpose of hurting and destroying the person. Here's what slander is like. You find out something about somebody and it's true. They told you, they confided in you. They tell you, you know, I got AIDS. Okay. I mean, they trusted you. They said, no, I got to tell somebody, I have AIDS. Now here you are. Boy, you can't hold this thing in. So you can become devil. Now you can tell somebody, but you ain't lying. You're telling people the truth. The only trouble is you know it's going to affect that person's life and literally destroy maybe their job and their home and their family and their marriage and make their children ashamed of them and make the community put them out and make them lose their sanity. But you tell it anyhow. That's the devil at work. You know, I was thinking about what the devil does. The devil comes to you and tells you the truth. He says, you are a sinner. Now he right. But he telling you that to make you depressed. See, you sinned yesterday, talking about you saved. You in church talking, singing, but blood. You sinned yesterday, and the devil telling you. And he's right, you know you sinned. But he telling you the truth to make you feel guilty, so he can be condemned, therefore you stop worshiping. So the devil really deals in contaminated truth. That's why he's called a liar. Whenever he says something to you, it sounds good, but it is a slander. He's doing it for your own destruction. Devil. Genesis 3:4 is proof of it. What did he say to Eve? And Eve? He said, you will not surely die. Is that the truth? Yes. It was right. Adam sinned and lived 930 years afterwards. So he was right. He didn't die. But he didn't tell the real truth. He told him the truth for evil intent. Just to disobey God. Pick the fruit. You won't really die, he said. And so they disobey God, and death comes. But the devil tells the truth for evil intent. Luke 4:10. He told Jesus, throw yourself down. Why? It is written, he says. He tell him the truth. He'd give his angel charge to turn you. But it's just enough contamination to destroy the plan of God in Jesus' life. Number three, he's called destroyer. The Bible says he's a destroyer. Revelations 9:11 says they had a king over them, the angel of the abyss, whose name in Hebrew is Abaddon, and in Greek, Apollyon. This is found in Revelations 9. Both of these words, Abaddon and Apollyon. These are in the Bible, and they mean destroyer. The Bible says his name is destroyer, meaning to annihilate. It's the Greek word Apollyon or Abaddon. It means to destroy, to annihilate. He is filled with hatred against God, the Creator, and against his works. The devil ain't got no good thoughts about you. He wants to destroy you. He's a destroyer. Number four, serpent. I'm rushing through these for time's sake. So everybody says serpent. Now, you know the Bible talks him as a serpent, Ezekiel, and also the book of Proverbs mention him as a serpent. Revelation 12:9 is one verse you want to write down. That old serpent called the devil is written right there. He's used as the serpent only as a symbol. When you see a snake, you're not looking at the devil, okay? He's called serpent because of the one that he used at the beginning, because he needed a body to function in. He couldn't get into Adam and Eve because they were already filled. So he used a snake's body to do business on earth. He needed a dirt body, and he used the snake to function in. And so from that day forth, God cursed the snake, who was used to walk up on all fours. Now they crawl on their bellies, and because of that, they have to crawl into dust. But he's called the old serpent because this warns us of his cunningness. Let me tell you something about about serpents. Now, if the Bible calls him serpent, it means the devil. Let me tell you something about this serpent thing about the devil. It's amazing. You ever watch a snake in action, going for the kill? They say a cobra will stand motionless for hours, looking at a rodent. And the only thing that moves is his pupil. And he stands, sits there, and the marks on the cobra's back, they say, look like eyes. They are used to literally hypnotize the creature they want to get. Now, the Bible uses the devil as a symbol of a viper or a cobra. The viper does exactly what the cobra does. They hypnotize you first, and they just wait for the right moment. The Bible says Satan is that way. He will not rush in and destroy you. So you got to be careful. Satan comes in real cool, and he doesn't rush to get you tonight. He works on you for days, for months, and you think, ain't nobody can know. You know what? He's just waiting. And by the time it's all over, you already convinced yourself this sin is okay. Matter of fact, you got scripture to back it up. He hypnotized you, and all of a sudden, one day, he figured, I got you now. Everybody getting ready to find out now. You're going to fall now. And all of a sudden, he attacked. Now, when a cobra, they say, attacks, that's a sure meal. They don't waste their venom. The devil is called that old serpent. So don't give him any space. Don't even believe that he ain't going to get you. He's as wise and cunning as a serpent. Got to be careful with Satan. Another name that's given to him is the tempter. Everybody say tempter. Matthew 4:3. He was led into the wilderness to be tempted by the devil. Jesus calls him that old tempter. To tempt means to test or to try for weakness. To test or to try for weakness. Satan is designed his activity to test you for your strength and your weakness. In other words, when you boast of something, the devil shows up. When you start saying, boy, I'm a woman of God, Satan, let's see what kind of woman of God you are. I hear you talking lately. And man, every friend that you thought was lost shows up the next day. Girlfriend and boyfriend, all friends. And they show up with a free lunch to take you out. He comes to test for your weakness in your strength. Do you remember when Peter said to Jesus, I'll never leave you, I'll never forsake you, I'll die for you? Jesus suddenly said what? Oh, Peter, oh, Simon, Satan has just demanded you for trial. That's what the word means. And he will sift you like wheat. Now, I can't help you, Peter, because you open your mouth. But I'm praying that your faith don't fail during the tempt. Got to be careful what you say, man. You say, me, boy, I'll never go back to drugs. Oh, now every demon woke up. What did she say? What did he say? Did I hear someone boast something? Some of you wondering, you know, why did all hell break loose when I said that? Because here comes the tester to test your strength and your weakness. Everybody say, watch what you say. The Bible says death and life is where? In the power of your tongue. Don't say nothing you ain't willing to die for. Think it. Don't say it. Just think it. I'm strong. You think I'm strong. Don't say I'm strong. You say, you know, I've overcome this thing. Oh, you have. Satan will demand you for tests. I believe that Job was walking around talking. I really believe that Job was going to say, boy, I'm a righteous man. My children in college. My wife got this car paid off. The cow's doing fine. Hey, praise the Lord. The devil says to God, I come to check him out. Can I check him out? What did God do? God gave permission. He's a tempter. Now, it's important to note that he's a tempter. He's not a controller. He can't make you do anything. He can only entice, suggest. He can recommend. He can refer things to you. But he can't force or control. He's just a tempter. That's how weak he is. But you attract his attention when you talk too much. So Christ said to us, be careful with your words. Be quick to hear and slow to speak. Because when you start claiming things, well, I'm gonna build a business. Devil says, oh yeah, let's see how serious you are. He go and move upon every president of every bank in the town. And you go with your proposal, everything right. Fella, you can't explain why the fella say no. Devil say, yeah, I'm gonna see how bad you want this business. And the first bank say no, second bank say no, devil. Now the devil couldn't get the fifth banker, you know, because God got that one. The heart of the king is in the hand of the Lord. But you see, you didn't wait to get to the fifth one. You quit on the third banker. Why? Because when God gives you a dream, no man can stop it, no demon can stop it, and the devil can't stop it. So you got to keep being persistent. But Satan will tempt you to test you whether your commitment to God and your resolve to life is intact and strong. He's a tempter. And number six, and finally, well, this number six, there's one more, number seven. He's the prince of this world. That's a name given to him. Very important word. John 12:31 says, now is the time for the judgment of this world. And now the prince of this world will be driven out. Jesus says those words. Jesus calls him the prince of this world. Now the word world there does not say earth. The earth is still the Lord's. And the fullness of the earth, the plants, the trees, the animals, they are still God's property. But the world is the system that is operating in the earth. That is what Satan is prince of. Why? He's the first one to introduce rebellion. So the rebellious world against God is ruled by Satan. He's called the prince of this world. This also suggests then his influence over society as organized apart from God's will. The devil is active in politics, in social activities, in sports, in business. That's his realm. He's operating in this area. Why? He's the prince of the world system. That is why we need to move in there and tear down strongholds and pull down strongholds. We're supposed to get into every area of life and bring the kingdom of God to those areas to destroy the works of the devil. Go ahead, clap your hands. That's what we need to do. Go in there, take it. And number seven, he's called the wicked one. The wicked one. Matthew 13:19 says, then cometh the wicked one. This title suggests that Satan is not only wicked, but he is the source of wickedness in the world. He is the foundation of wickedness, the wicked one. Satan is definitely an adversary to contend with. But victory over his devices is easy if we follow God's plan. James gives us the secret to overcome Satan. There's a way to overcome Satan every time. And James learned this from Jesus. He lived with Jesus. Let's turn to James 4:7 as we bring this to a close. Here's how you overcome the devil. And remember this, please. This is the key to victory over Satan. James 4:7. Peter also learned how to overcome Satan. Because you remember Peter got beaten real bad, didn't he? I mean, Satan whooped Peter good. Because it was after that big statement, he will never die. I mean, he will die for Jesus. He will lay his life down. Jesus said, Satan going to test you, Peter. And what happened? Peter denied Jesus three times. That means Satan whooped him good. And Peter learned a lesson. Peter said, Satan is like a roaring lion, roaming to and fro, seeking whom he may devour. Then he says, submit yourself to God and resist the devil. James says the same thing in verse 7. Chapter 4, verse 7. He says, submit yourself to God. So everything he does now, he says, submit yourself to God. Resist the devil, and he will what? Flee from you. I think the key to whipping the devil is not resisting the devil. And that's what I want you to end this night on. It's submitting to God.

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4: Day number 270, we believe in Isaiah chapter 65, verse 17 to 25, and chapter 66. God promises a new heaven and new earth where joy, peace, and righteousness dwell. He contrasts the destiny of those who believe in him with those who reject his law, showing that his glory will be revealed among all nations. In Ephesians chapter 5, verse 8 to 33, Paul urges believers to live as children of light, walking in wisdom, purity, and love. He calls the church to reflect Christ's sacrificial love, especially in marriage, where the mystery of Christ and his bride is displayed. Psalm 113, verse 1 to 9, exalts the Lord who is high above the nations, yet lifts the poor from the dust and set them among princes. These scriptures remind us that God's reign brings renewal, light, and love into every part of life. Today, ask the Holy Spirit to help you walk in his light and to reflect Christ's love in all you do. Our scripture readings for today is Isaiah chapter 65, verse 17 to 25, and chapter 66, Ephesians chapter 5, verse 8 to 33, and Psalm 113, verse 1 to 9. This is Bishop Bonaparte praying that you have a blessed day in Jesus.

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1: Praise, we honor him because he is a holy, faithful, true, everlasting Father. Amen.
2: Amen.
1: Amen. A pleasant morning to everyone.
2: Good morning.
1: I know the weather kind of... Well, give me a little energy. Good morning to everyone.
2: Good morning.
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0: come. 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Sister Vanessa, come on right along. We're ready for you. As we give God praise, we glorify Him for another day. Join me standing as we give God all glory.
1: Hallelujah. Let's magnify the Lord. Hallelujah. We praise you, O God. We glorify your name. It is a good thing to be in the house of the Lord. Amen. The last Sunday of this church year.

You are the I am that I am. Oh God, you are my strength. You are our help. You are our sustainer. You are our provider. You are everything, oh God. Father, without you, we can do nothing. But with you,

God, and we welcome you, Holy Spirit, in our midst. Holy Spirit, permeate, oh God, this sanctuary this morning. Take over this sanctuary this morning. Take over everything that will be done here this morning. The singing, the praying, the worshiping. Take over, consume this atmosphere this morning, oh God. It is a fourth Sunday. It is a Sunday that is, it's not an ordinary Sunday. It is a Sunday, oh God, where extraordinary things happen. So, Father, we ask you to be here. Be here, Holy Spirit. Take over, consume the atmosphere. We drive out everything and anything that is not of you here.

morning, oh God. Father, we bring the media team before you, oh God. They are instrumental in bringing the service through the airwaves, oh God. We pray that everything, every instrument will work this morning. There will be no interruptions. There will be no disturbances this morning. Father, we bring, oh God, we know it's not a morning where the word will be brought, but we welcome Dr. Martin this morning, and we pray, oh God, whatever what he has to say here this morning will go to, oh God, to us. We will apply it. We will understand it, and we'll apply it in our lives, oh God. It is about our health. We not only hear about spiritual health, but also about our physical health. And that too is important. Because if we're not healthy, we would not be able to function and to do service unto you, oh Lord. So, Father, we bring every aspect, everything that will be said and done here this morning, we bring before you. And we pray, oh God, at the end of it, you will be glorified. Because that's what it's all about, bringing glory and honor on

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1: Amen. 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Any sold out Christians this morning? Anybody sold out for Christ? Yeah, let's just give God praise and honor. Hallelujah. Bless you.

0: Hallelujah.
1: Hallelujah. Let the church say amen.
2: Amen.
1: Let the church say amen. At this time, I want to encourage you to go around and greet each other. And we're going to greet with a brotherly hug or a kiss and just bless God. Amen. God bless you as you greet each other.

Hallelujah, sovereign God. You never, never, never fail me. And you won't, you can't. He is indeed all powerful, faithful. Let's give him a lusty round of applause. God, we bless you. Thank you for being sovereign, oh God, over everything. Amen, amen. You may have your seats. Hallelujah. Again, we say welcome to everyone. Thank you so much for joining us. I know there's a Grenadian spirit in somewhat, but we've overcome that fear. We're here. Amen. And we give God praise for all that he's doing and continue to do. All those on the various radio stations on Mikey Live, Facebook, welcome to you. All our members that are listening online, Sister Kay, Sister Merle, all of you, thank you so much. God's blessing on you. Those that are not feeling too well, we just pray God's blessing and covering. Sister Matonia again, blessings to you. Let's give our members a lusty round of applause. Thank you so much for tuning in. Hallelujah. We want to take time to welcome anyone that's visiting with us for the very first time. If you've never been here before, we invite you to please stand as we welcome you officially. Any such person? All right. There may be someone online or listening for the first time on the radio. We say thank you. Welcome to you. God's blessing as you continue to worship with us. We want to recognize persons that are celebrating their birthday or an anniversary in the coming week. If there's any such person, again, if you can stand as we celebrate with you. Any such person? Birthday, anniversary, blessings, brother. Nice, excellent. Blessings, great. Sister Gray, all right. Awesome. And those listening online, if you can stand where you are, would be great as we celebrate with you.

blessing on you, long life, good health as he continues to minister to you. All right, blessings to you. Let's give them a hand again. Happy birthday. All right, be ready to give. I invite the ushers to please come forward as we take up this morning's tithes and offering.

0: And then ask Sister Lindona to just cover the offering at this time.
1: Heavenly Father, we thank you this morning. We thank you for covering us. We thank you for your grace. We thank you for carrying us into your sanctuary where we can worship, where we can praise you, where we can give of ourselves, O God, this morning. We thank you for your provisions, O God. Father, this morning we pray, O God, that you would, O God, touch our hearts, that we would be cheerful givers for your kingdom. Father, this morning we pray that there will be no lack. Oh God, we pray that every need, oh God, you will satisfy in the name of Jesus. We thank you that you are a God of plenty. We thank you that in your kingdom, there is no lack. We thank you for satisfying, oh God, not just physical needs, oh God, but emotional needs, spiritual needs, oh God. We thank you, oh God, for filling us this morning. And as we give unto you this God, this day, God, receive our offering, receive our praise, receive our worship. In Jesus' name, amen. Amen.

0: He's indeed an awesome God. Thank you, Lord, for your blessing and covering. We go right into the reading of the word. I invite Sister Polly Shaw Thomas to come and lead us in that reading. It's taken from 2 Corinthians chapter 6, from verses 1 to 10. Let's all stand as we declare God's word. Hallelujah.
1: Good morning, church.
2: Good morning.
1: The scripture reading is taken from 2 Corinthians chapter 6, verse 1 to 10, and I'm reading in the New King James Version. We then, as workers together with him, also plead with you not to receive the grace of God in vain. For he says, in an acceptable time I have heard you, and in the day of salvation I have helped you. Behold, now is the acceptable time. Behold, now is the day of salvation. We give no offense in anything, that our ministry may not be blamed. But in all things we commend ourselves as ministers of God, in much patience, in tribulations, in needs, in distresses, in stripes, in imprisonments, in turmoils, in labor, in sleeplessness, in fasting, by purity, by knowledge, by long-suffering, by kindness, by the Holy Spirit, by sincere love, by the word of truth, by the power of God, by the armor of righteousness on the right hand and on the left, by honor and dishonor, by evil report and good report, as deceivers yet true, as unknown yet well known, as dying, behold, we live, as chastised yet not killed, as sorrowful and yet rejoicing, as poor and yet making many rich, as not having nothing yet possessing all things. Amen.
2: Amen.
0: Amen. Thank you so much, Sister Paulisha. Powerful word as we declare that we have everything in Christ. Amen.
2: Amen.
0: Amen. You may have your seats. And I give two persons the opportunity to declare God's goodness, His power, how He's working in your life. I give two persons that opportunity at this time to big up their God, to magnify Him, to let us know how good He has been to you. Don't be shy.
3: Good morning to the household of faith. I just want to thank God this morning. He's indeed a good God. And He indeed take care of His own. And He indeed is a God that hear and answer prayers. I have to say, I love my grandchildren. I love them. I really do love them. And my prayer, every day they are mentioned, name by name by name, the whole nine of them. Yep, nine of them. And about two nights ago, my son called, and he was so frantic because he was in the kitchen and doing something, but he had some hot water on the stove or the table or wherever, and he had the little one with him. And he said, "Mom," as I turned my face like this to turn back, he heard the scream. So that whole cup or pot, I can't remember if he said it was a cup or a pot, but anyway, it came down on Reggie, on his left side, all his hand side and everything. And he said, "We are here waiting for the ambulance." And, you know, he was just so out of it. I say, "Take it easy, my boy. Take it easy. It will be well. It shall be well." And the ambulance came and they left. And, you know, in this place, the first thing they call in is CPS and whatever, because how this child get born and whatever. I say, "Forget all of that. He's going to be fine." They took him to the emergency, and about about an hour after, I called to check up on him and to hear what's going on. And lo and behold, Reggie was able to come back home and just with some ointment or whatever to rub the hand, and the side that did not keep him. So I just want to give God thanks. I want to give him thanks this morning.
0: Amen. He definitely sees about his children. Amen. Amen. One more person.

Good morning, church. I mean, this may not be a big thing, but we have to give God thanks for everything or in every situation. Amen. So last week, well, many of us know that I would have had a surgery within the past year. And thank God everything is fine and I'm recovering even to this day. But every now and then, there's a voice in my head that would say, probably you're still sick. Probably this, that. Just a faint voice that sometimes I rebuke, or sometimes, to be honest, because we're humans, I linger on that little voice a little bit sometimes. And I'm like, oh my God, well, this leg hurts. Maybe it's related to what happened, etc. And but last week was such a hard week. I mean, a hard week for work because we had a lot of planning, a lot of students, etc. But mentally, it was so hard because I kept dwelling on this thing that's telling me, you're not okay. You're not well. This is happening to your body, etc. And it so happened that I was awake on Wednesday morning very early, because now I'm having sleepless nights because I'm constantly thinking about these things. And I woke up early on Wednesday morning and I decided to join in on the church call, on the Wednesday morning call. And I'm there, I'm laying on the bed and I'm like, I just hope nobody calls me to pray. Because I just not in it mentally, you know? And lo and behold,

to this day, we haven't had a major storm. I think I'm hearing that there might be one, but we're so blessed because we've gone through all of the season without a major hurricane, right? And then the request was to pray that God keeps the storm still, etc. And in that moment, God gave me a revelation, and he's like, that's a sign. They're asking you to pray to quiet the storm, the physical storms, but it's an opportunity for you to pray that God quiets the mental storms, right? And I would have said that prayer, and church, by God's grace and mercy, I had the best ending of the week. My mind was at peace, my heart was rested, and I felt so good. So I want to heed us sometimes. You know, when that little voice is speaking, rebuke it one, but listen in the back to the voice of God, because he's speaking and he's there. God bless.

0: as we believe for what he has in store for us in this upcoming year. Hallelujah. We invite Pastor Beckford to come forward.
1: Oh, clap your hands, all the people. And let us shout unto God with a voice of triumph. We are believing God with our brothers and sisters, sisters and brothers, that God will continue to move the immovable, break the unbreakable, and that we will see God doing the impossible in our lives. And we declare that over your life today and this week. Turn to somebody and say, it is sealed. It will be delivered. You just receive it. You may be seated. Thank you so much. Let's put our hands together for our praise team that has been leading us thus far as we seek to give God all the praise, all the glory, and all the honor. It's good to see everybody. Good morning, SGBC family. Morning to you. And good morning to those who are online joining us here in the Tri-Island State, and I'm going to do it this way, of Petit Martinique, Carriacou, and Grenada. I heard somebody in Grenada doing that in recent times, so I said I will follow suit. Amen. God be praised. And to all our followers and listeners via the various social media platforms, radio, television. Thank you so much for joining us this morning. And it's a rainy day in Grenada, rained from about 12 o'clock last night into this morning. And it's good to see you all. Good to see that you decided, you know what, let me go into the sanctuary to give God praise. So it's good to have us. You know what they say about us Caribbean people? Once it rains, we stay away. But look at us, put our hands together for ourselves. Sisters and brothers, we have a wonderful speaker with us today who is going to speak to us on the matter of, you know, general health and fitness. In the month of October, we will be launching our Fit Faith Ministry. At SGBC, we do believe in ministering to our congregants or parishioners in a holistic way. We want to cater to the whole man, because it affects our spirituality. And so we're going to launch our Fit Faith in October, and our ministry team, leaders of that particular ministry, figured that it was quite prudent for us to prepare us for going into that particular line of ministry. And last week, you know, I spoke about healthcare that raises people up. And this week I decrease, because you have the professional here today. I am a theologian and a Bible teacher, not a health professional. So we have the professional here today in the person of Dr. Francis Martin, who is no stranger to the SGBC family. And let me just tell you a little bit about him as he will come to talk to us about general health and fitness. And I know some people, as they hear about this, they start shaking in their boots, they start to get nervous, or the doctor's here. And like Kamala said, you know, your mind start going all over the place, you know. But sit back, relax. Those who are here and those at home, God is using this to help us all. Amen. And so Dr. Francis is here to guide us along the way. He's a graduate of the SGU School of Medicine, and he began his medical profession as an emergency medicine physician at the General Hospital for 10 years. Dr. Martin obtained a master's in public health policy and management in 2010 and was transferred to the Ministry of Health, where he held the post of senior medical officer, chief medical officer, and permanent secretary over a period of another 10 years. And in 2021, Dr. Martin went into full private practice as a general medical and public health practitioner. So you can talk to him afterwards, you know, about his private practice, right? He is the author and co-author of a number of international journal publications and is currently a guest lecturer at the Department of Public Health and Preventative Medicine of the SGU. Dr. Martin is an accomplished musician. Right, sir? Will we benefit from that today? But when I read it before I prepared, I said, okay, maybe we should have a little piece from him. But anyway, I won't put him in any, you know, I won't put any pressure on him. He'll put pressure on us, but I won't put any pressure on him. But he's an accomplished musician and the bass player. Andy, bass player in a local jazz. And when you say jazz, my wife is not here, but when she hear the words jazz, trust me, she gets excited. So she'd love to meet you, a local jazz band. Ladies and gentlemen, let's put our hands together for our speaker today, Dr. Francis Mack.
2: It's on? No.

saw lots of friends of mine here. And they're looking at me now because we know each other. Lots of friends of mine. And that's one reason why I'm here today, and I'm really happy about that. I was going to comment that it's the first time I've been to any place or church, and the band sounded so good. I mean, God, the harmony of the singers, the harmonizing of the singers, the quality of the tone of their voices, it just made musical sense. So hats off to you guys. Well, Andy and I mean, we know each other for ages, and you know, I like the way he plays. I like the way he likes the way I play, and so on. I also play other instruments as well. But that being said, music is the one thing that I enjoy most of all. Secondly, I enjoy public health, which is why I'm here today. So I'm here today because you think I'm here today because someone invited me. Isn't that what you think? So you thought somebody invited me, so I'm here today. Well, think about that again. Did someone already invited me, or there's a reason why I was invited? Is there a reason why I was invited? So why already am I here today? Because of the reason I'm here. And what do you think that reason is? Health? No, it's not health. Because if it was health, you all would have been doing the right thing. So think again. Why am I here today? Prevention? You're getting closer. You're getting closer. Anybody else? I'm here today because all you're afraid, all you go dead. They're afraid. Somebody died from cancer the other day. A friend died from, she fall down and she dead. And so the fear is why I'm here. The fear, the unknown, the whole issue is why I'm here. Health and healthcare is two different things. In America, they don't call it what healthcare, you know. They say health, which is disease management. It's not about healthcare. It's about disease management. Guidelines for high blood pressure. Guidelines for cardiovascular disease. Healthcare is prevention. But people are not interested in prevention. And those who say they're interested in prevention, they're lying to themselves. Because a government will lose an election because the lab is not working. The government will lose election because the x-ray machine is not working. The hospital is not good. In fact, they brainwash us so much to think that hospital means good healthcare. Brainwash. That's not healthcare. Healthcare is how you prevent yourself from getting sick. That's what healthcare is. Healthcare is preventative medicine, primary healthcare, prevention of medicine. But like I said, you and I are not interested in healthcare. Because if you were, you would be in the street campaigning, no carbonated beverage. Have you ever seen anybody do that? Never. So don't lie to me with this hypocritical voice and say you care about your health. You don't. In fact, we reward our children by saying, I'm going to town, and if you do good, I'll go bring you back a piece of chicken in a red and white box. Isn't it is what we do, right? We reward.

Well, they become a teenager. And we do this and we call it love. I love you so much, I will give you a concourse. And we call that love. We kill our children every day. And we call it love. And when it comes to healthcare, everybody's upset when you say healthcare because it means you have to make a sacrifice for your health. And that's what people are not willing to do. So I am here today, not because my good friend invited me, my close, very good friend invited me. I'm here today because something is wrong and we need to talk about it.

0: Are you with me?
1: Right.
0: Question. How many of you cook your meal for today already?
1: Right.
0: So you cook the meal already for today. Who made the decision of what to cook? You did. And generally, people make a decision of what they want to cook, right?
1: Okay, this clicker is not working.
0: It might be too far. So generally, you think humans decide on what they want to cook when they decide on the meal, right?
1: We all agree.
0: So we decide what to cook. You with me?
1: Okay.
0: Now, the United States pumped billions of dollars in the production of corn and soybean. Why is a country interested in subsidizing soy and corn? Europe does it too. Big countries, they subsidize the agriculture industry just to produce two commodities, corn and soy. Corn and soy, they get into our diet as high fructose corn syrup and hydrogenated soybean oil. Why is that important to SGB and partners today? What does that have to do with anything, eh? Let's move on. Now, soy and high fructose corn syrup has found themselves in almost all fast and processed foods in the food industry. They found themselves there. And they found themselves there because the government subsidized farming to make sure that it gets into your food supply. What these products do, especially high fructose corn syrup, it limits the amount of leptin that is produced in your brain. Leptin is a hormone in your brain that tells you that you have had enough food. Stop eating. High fructose corn syrup exposed to children and us over decades of our lives limits that hormone that tells you you're too greedy, you eat enough. Stop eating. So by the time you become a young adult, your diet has no limit. You eating and eating and eating and eating. Next. Further to this, those products have found themselves, they use them to feed animals. So even if you don't use the soy product and the high fructose corn syrup, and by the way, high fructose corn syrup is now used to sweeten everything from beverages to cereals, to low-fat yogurt, even yogurt that we're supposed to say is healthier. High fructose corn syrup has found itself there too. And now if you don't use those beverages, once you use animal products, which is poultry and meat, you get it there too. So as long as you eat something that took a plane and a boat to get here, you are consuming high fructose corn syrup and hydrogenated oils. What does that do to us? Because that's where it is, eh? That's where the matter is. What does it do to us? Well, high fructose corn syrup is sweetener for everything now, as I just said. Further, high fructose corn syrup stimulates the same addictive pathway as no, dumb now? No, say it. Like narcotic drugs. It's just that high fructose corn syrup does it over a longer period of time. But the narcotic drugs, within a few months of using the drugs, you get addicted. With high fructose corn syrup, it takes decades for that to happen. So those of us who feed our 6-month-old child and a 1-year-old child and a 2-year-old child with beverages, Buster, soft drink, cereal, and that child eats that thing since he was a baby, then that child goes all through his life, and as a late teenager, he's still consuming that stuff. It means by then, that person is addicted. So when you go to the supermarket, and you choose the food that you buy in the supermarket, you think you making that decision? No. That decision was already made for you. So you're naturally going to choose the foods that satisfy that thing in you. So when you sit back and tell me you decide what you cook, you think you decided what you cook? It was already decided for you. Already decided for you. High fructose corn syrup is metabolized in the same way, in the same way as glucose. In fact, high fructose corn syrup is metabolized just like alcohol in the liver. So those of you who watch The Alcoholic and turn up your nose because you're a big Christian and you're drinking rum, watch yourself, because you've done the same thing as the alcohol did. In fact, there's a new term now that is called non-alcoholic liver disease. Ay, ay, ay. We're getting warmer. So yes, we're doing the same damage to ourselves as though we were drinking alcohol all our lives. So don't be judgmental on the man who have a 2 or 3 beers down the road. Look at yourself in the mirror and ask yourself, are you doing any better? Are you doing any better? Many years ago, we knew that nitrites can change to nitrous amines in the stomach when you eat certain foods. The world knows that nitrous amines is a cancer-causing substance. But nitrites, under the influence of hydrochloric acid in the stomach, turns to nitrous amines, and that's a cancer-causing substance. Now, you probably don't know the answer, and I'll be okay with that. How many people know where nitrites are located? What foods have nitrites in it? When you go home, open your cabinet and look for Vienna sausage. As a matter of fact, look for elk-cured meats in your house and turn in the back. Look at the ingredients. Sodium nitrites. Because that's the preservative that is used in these foods. And under the influence of hydrochloric acid, it turns to nitrous amines, and nitrous amines is a cancer-causing substance. Now, many years ago, we knew this. World Health Organization knew it too. Since I was in medical school, we knew it. So we knew things like mince meat has nitrates in it. It's killed foods. It's only a couple of years ago, the World Health Organization had the gall to come out and say, yes, we now agree that nitrates can cause stomach cancer. But they put a little caveat with it. They say, but you have to consume it in such high amounts to cause the cancer. In other words, they're saying you could eat a little. Ah, God, they could lie. But then again, we love it, don't we? That's what we eat. There's another big problem. Soybean produces hydrogenated oils, which is trans fats. And trans fats is known to make our cholesterol go up. So if you consume soybean product, your high cholesterol will be a problem. Your LDL and so on is going to go up. Also, the soy that is farmed in the US and Europe is genetically modified to produce extra estrogen. And the reason for them genetically modifying soy to produce extra estrogen is because they use it to feed the animals. And it makes the animals fatter and sweeter and mature earlier. But then we consume it, right? Because fried chicken is the biggest seller in the whole world. Fried chicken and chips? Jesus Christ. And this is extra estrogen. Now, when humans, especially children, consume extra estrogen, what happens to them? They mature faster. Girls are having their period earlier, right? Women are developing hormonal imbalance more now than ever before. Fibroids now is a household name. Some people call it fireball. But fibroid is a big thing now. And then another huge one that's coming up is called polycystic ovarian syndrome. Ladies having problems with their period because of the estrogen. There is a special breast cancer that is known as an estrogen-sensitive breast cancer, forming the foundation for what cancer is supposed to be today. So when you think I'm here today because my good friend invited me, think again. That is what we've been exposed to. That is the status operandi of the whole world right now. And that's why we're here today. We're here because of this. Everything else in life is pinned on this. Today, you get a chance to confront it head on. Today, you get a chance to make a decision. So I'm going to speak a few little things. I'll ask you a few little questions, and you don't even have to answer the questions. It's just things I want you to think on your head. How I want today is to make you think. That's all. I don't want to get anybody baptized. Well, if you get baptized, it's a good thing, but that's not why I'm here. I don't want you to come to my office. I don't want to give you no medication. None of that. Today's goal is to make you think. So today's roadmap is, we'll talk about health, what health really means. We look at the five pillars, and I'll spend some time with the five pillars because I want you to see where and how you can inject yourself into those pillars. We will look at movement and exercise. Movement and exercise is something no one wants to do. When I was at the ministry, I made a mistake one day, and I suggested to the committee who is supposed to be responsible for the World Health Day. I said, maybe we should have a no elevator day. Boy, they nearly killed me. Just for saying, let's do a no elevator day. Well, apparently, Pastor, God was listening because the elevator broke down. He broke down for months. But the idea is, start small. Sometimes I tell people, you don't have to be a vegetarian, but at least have a no meat day. You know what I mean? A no meat day. Thursday, I eat only fish. You know what I mean? Start small. You know? I know people like to go to the gym. They're not feeling well, I go into the gym. As though the gym will make them feel better. Gym is a waste of time and a waste of money. And we'll get there because there is a place for the gym. But the place for the gym is not to make you lose weight. It ain't gonna happen. Weight loss starts in your head, in your brain. And if you're not ready to fix it there, forget it. Then we'll talk a little bit about nutrition. Things you already know, just a matter of recapping. Then we'll talk about sleep, stress, and mind. And there's something else there that I want to put when we get to that point. Prevention and screening. That's my modus operandi right there. Prevention and screening. Then there's some myths that I would just mention just to get your brain thinking. And at the end of it all, I'll ask you one or two questions and see where we go from there. So by the end of this session today, you will be able to find what disease is and identify the five pillars, as I said. You will see what current activities is best for you and how you can implement them into your lives. We will look at how to build a balanced plate, how to make your plate look good. I have seen some oiled down plates, eh? Jesus Christ, boy. Do you know oiled down is a heart attack waiting to happen? Oiled down is a heart attack waiting to happen? But you see, I know you wouldn't like to hear that, eh? But it's real. And by the way, there is a way to cook a healthy oil lung, eh? There is a way. But Grenadians not interested in the healthy way of oil lung. People just talking health from their mouth, you know, but they ain't lying to themselves. Then I want you to be able to make that powerful link between sleep, stress, and long-term health, how it can happen. Then we look at preventative screenings, what some of the screenings you should do, at what age you should do them. And then, of course, at the end of the day, today, hopefully you will leave here with one concrete step that you're going to make that will change your life from now on. Because it's not all doom and gloom. There is a way that we can get through this. The World Health Organization has said that health is not just the absence of disease. And that's a philosophy that a lot of people have. When I was at Maribo, a man came. He was unconscious at home. By the time he got to Maribo Hospital, he revived. And he said, "Doc, I good. 30 years I ain't go by doctor. 30 years I ain't go by doctor." As this is something to be happy about. 30 years you ain't go by doctor and you're happy. The man's blood sugar was so high, the machine couldn't even read it. 30 minutes later, he was dead. 30 years I ain't go by doctor. Knock in the chest. Health is not... Health is not just the absence of disease. Even if you don't have a disease, a named disease, it doesn't mean you're healthy. If your life is not good, you're unhealthy. If you're angry all the time, you're unhealthy. If you don't have good family support, good social support, you're unhealthy. If you're gossiping in the church, am I making any sense? You're unhealthy. Life is not just about the disease. It's about what you do. Which means that the way you treat each other at home, the love that you have at home, and the support at home can make or break you. I remember during COVID, people ask me sometimes, how did I do this during COVID? Because of the pressure that was on me during COVID. I remember apprising the prime minister and telling them we need to shut the borders down and close the country. They never hear anything like that before. They thought I was crazy. In fact, I predicted when the first case was going to come, and it came the same day, the same week I predicted it. After that, they listened to everything I say after that. And I said to them, the only how I got through this is because my home was supportive. My home was supportive. Spent a lot of time at the ministry, but my home was supported. So yes, there is a physical aspect to us. Our systems, how our system is working, how our body is working, our endurance, our mobility, but there is mental part of us, this emotional part of us that we sometimes ignore. Grenadians like to ignore emotional stability. We say it with our mouths, but our behavior is far from it. When you're in church, somebody starts giving trouble. In home, the office, someone start giving trouble or having be unwell. We make statements about them. They might be going through serious depression. A man might be going through some problems. And we use words like, what am I? You have to get up and make yourself happy. Make yourself happy. Do what you have to do. Right? Those are the statements we make. Because we don't make that link between mental health and physical health. And then the social support. Support for each other. Thank you very much. Support for each other is very, very critical. And physical support as well as emotional and mental support. These are the five pillars. And I want you to zero in on one of them. Because I'm pretty sure everyone sitting here may have an opportunity to augment one of them. Movement. Movement is important. These days, every young boy wants a car. And every young girl wants a boy with her. I don't understand it. You will go down by the road on the corner shop to buy a bunch of flour. Now you have a car, you're driving down by the road. I tell somebody, I'm going to the gym. I say, listen, you have to make physical activity part of your normal life, right? If you don't do this, forget it. Going to a gym is a waste of time and money. And making movement part of your normal life is doing things like, for example, today I'll take the bus to go to work. Or when I'm going home in the afternoon, I'll drop a quarter mile down the road and walk home. That's part of your normal life. But no, we want to go to the gym. And you know why we want to go to the gym? Because next day when you go to work, we want to be able to be by the copy machine and tell our friends, "Boy, the gym master nearly killed me yesterday." It's to make small talk. It's not for real life-changing exercise. I live in a residential area, and that residential area is used a lot for people who walking for exercise. And Pastor, I always know those who come for the real exercise and those who come to just exercise like nothing happening. Because those who really want to exercise, they don't care about the top have to look match the bottom. The sneakers have to be of a certain caliber, certain brand. They ain't come to exercise. Movement is something that is real, but it must be inside of you. You have to be able to walk. It takes me 15 minutes to walk from my house to outside to get a bus. Because where I'm living is everybody in there have cars. But I made sure I do it. And in fact, I deliberately make my son and my daughter walk it one day to make sure they know how to do this thing. Movement is important. Nutrition for fuel and for hydration. But we've also already seen that our nutrition is already flawed because of how our parents fed us when we were younger. So to be honest, all of us here, we gone already. What I believe is that we can start making the changes now in our children. We can make the change in our children so that they don't get to the same problems that we have gotten. Because a lot of us have a long way back to go. And I say to other persons, the only how a person can say that they are truly eating on their own is if you eat simple and local. Simple and local. Once you're buying processed food, forget it, you're gone. If you can eat simple and local, yam and mackerel, Jesus. Cornfish and fig. You know what I mean? Jack's broth. You know what is Jack's, man? You sure you know what you That's how you know you're eating healthy. Simple and local. Now my parents, now my family knows I'm such a simple and local guy that on Sunday when they're cooking the lasagna, it's called lasagna. They know they have to make a broth for me. My name now is vegetable soup. My son gone to school in the US. The other day he tell me he missed me vegetable soup. I feel good. But nutrition. Sleep is another one. You need sleep for recovery and you need sleep for your normal rhythm. And then your mind. We always need to have a strong mind. Your mental health is as important. And then, of course, prevention and prevention from screening purposes. As far as the guidelines for movement is concerned, there's some basic things. For example, you should supposed to spend about 150 minutes per week in physical activity. And it doesn't mean you have to spend 150 minutes, which is more than 2 hours on the same day. You can break it up. Like I said, walk to home on the afternoon sometimes. Walk down the street to buy something sometimes. You might be living in a village where your relatives are located. You don't always have to drive to see them. You can walk to see them, right? You can do stuff at your home. You should also do some strength training, which is lifting. And you could use your own body to do lifting. And by the way, strength training is one of the best ways for men to improve their testosterone, brother. There's a talk that I do on men's health. And I was surprised to see it myself. A woman or a girl child is born with all the estrogen she'll ever need in her life. She's born with all the eggs she'll ever need in her life. So she don't make no egg. Boys are the one who makes sperm when the boy becomes an adolescent. He makes sperm. He wasn't born with sperm. And this is why I say men are the source of life, not women. God created man and he made woman. Man come from nothing, from the ground. But you take a rib now to make woman. So we are the one that determines children. And by the way, boy, girl too, eh? Men are the one that determines if it's a boy or a girl. A woman has no choice in the matter. only girls a woman could make. But fellas, we have both Y chromosome and X chromosome. So God gave us the ability to make boy as well as girl. Right? And that's when I learned that a woman has all the estrogen she'll ever need. But a man, his testosterone is secreted from physical hard work. So the more hard work a man do, is the more estrogen he produce. So lazy man in hand, nothing going on. Lazy man. So fellas, we had to work, boy. That is how we get with strength. So this is the filter when I say strength training is good for fellas. So you could go to a gym and so on. But you can also do strength training at home too. Fog the land. Mow the thing. Do your work. When I'm home and I do your work, baby, you like to tell me, oh, you working hard, so the rest now, baby girl, you don't understand. I'm taking care of myself to make sure I have my testosterone going there. All right? You also... Oh my goodness. Also, we need good flexibility training too. So things like stretches, yoga, those kind of things, you need those kind of things in your life, and you don't have to go anywhere special to do it. You can do it at home. You can stretch yourself at home. Flexibility is important. There's this thing called Tai Chi, which is the one hand thingy thingy. You could have different versions of it. But the idea about it is to create balance. So you can balance yourself very well. And these are all the things you have to keep doing. Not a lot at one time. A little by a little, but you're able to do it. In terms of exercises and fitness, there's a little difference between a few. There's some cardio fitness. And the cardio ones mean that is for the heart and the cardiovascular system. Some people like to say, well, I exercise in, you know. I say, well, it's not just what you do, you know. It's how you do it. Because you feel sweeping the yard means exercising. Your heart rate has to get up to a certain percentage over your baseline for it to be considered exercise. So walking, jogging, cycling, swimming, and dancing is one of those things. You must raise your heart rate. So if you're doing something that is not making you tired, forget it. You have to get yourself tired. That's when you feel as though you're doing something. And that will help you with your endurance and your mood. You need to do weight lifting, as I said. And you can use your body as a weight. Some people do sit-ups. Some do pull-ups. But this is using your body as your weight. Because it only not only helps your metabolism, but it helps you to build your muscle. You ever heard the term, if you don't use it, you lose it? That's a serious term. This is why when people have strokes and they don't use one part of the body, the muscle gets weak and tired. Flexibility, stretches, yoga, all of these things, because it adds to your recovery, it prevents injury, it gives you more strength and better balance as I said earlier. Eating your food. Your vegetables should be half of your plate. Is that true? How many of you do that? Don't lie, you in church. I see some hands over there. How many of you do that? Half of your plate is vegetables and fruits. Don't lie, you in church. That's the point I'm making fast. But at least they're honest. But your vegetables should be half your plate. Well, usually what's half in our plate? Listen. Do you know how much fowl a Grenadian eats a week? On average, Grenadians eat between 1.5 and 2 fowl a week, you know. Because you get 12 pieces of chicken from a fowl. And on one meal, how much pieces of chicken we normally eat in one meal? And sometimes people eat more than one meal in a day. So sometimes a day pass and they eat half a fowl already. They got 3 pieces of chicken per serving. Yes, 3 pieces of chicken for serving. We have this thing about how we eat and the balancedness of how we eat. Let me tell you this. The medical people say that the kidney needs 500 milligrams of salt to survive on in a day. How much did I say? 500 milligrams. So that means when you eat tea, breakfast, and dinner, you should get 500. That's point number one. Point number two, a human being can live on half of one kidney. That's why we donate kidneys. Because you don't need two kidneys to survive. We can survive on half of one. So the question is, why a human who can survive on half of one kidney, God give us two? That man knew what he was doing, boy. How much sodium can we survive on? 500. So after tea, breakfast, and dinner, you should have eaten 500. In peanuts, corn kernels, Bigfoot. You know what I'm talking about. On average, you know what one have? 375 milligrams of salt. How much can you survive on?
2: Five.
0: And one simple snack already have 375 milligrams of salt. What does that mean? It means things bad.

One serving of ham. How much can we survive on? One serving of ham in the morning is 1,200 milligrams of salt. Yeah, try to justify it now. Salt ham. And try to justify it now. It doesn't matter, you can't escape. And then, of course, ham is ham. I give that talk once. I think it was Mr. Kelly's. I give it at November. One guy was sitting there. He said, "Doc, oh God, man, you choose this time of the year to tell me that." The man, that was the worst time to tell the man that, because Christmas coming, you know what I mean? I telling you, boy. So half of it should be vegetables. Quarter should be your proteins. And your proteins, the best ones are actually peas and beans and fish. But of course, peas and beans and fish don't mean nothing to us. To the average Grenadian, that don't mean nothing to us. Peas, who, me, peas and beans? I mean, you like your fowl. I tell someone, hamburger would never make it in Grenada as fish, chicken and chips. Hamburger will never make it. Everything they have in the stadium, you could sell nothing else but chicken and chips, and you sure everything's selling. Because it has an aroma, eh? When you smell that thing, don't get me wrong, you know, man. Things smell real good, you know. But, and then whole grains. We need to eat our whole grains as best as we can. I think we know what these things are anyway. Brown rice, sweet potato. And by the way, you see sweet potato rich there. Sweet potato is an interesting one because it tastes sweet, but it's called a complex carbohydrate. So when you eat sweet potato, it does not raise your blood sugar that quickly at all. But do you know what raises your blood sugar very quick? It's actually called a high glycemic index food. That means it raises your blood sugar so quick, it puts pressure on your pancreas. And that can lead to diabetes later on. You know what potato does that? White potato or Irish potato. But you look around the room. Again, all you can't lie because you're in church. How many of you eat Irish potato in the last 7 days? The whole, look at over there. It's a serious matter. It's a very serious matter. We need to drink as much water as we can during the course of the day. We used to say, you know, 2 to 3 liters, which is about, I hope this is, that's not working out. Right. Try to eat regularly and on time. Because if you don't eat regularly and on time, it can lead to overeating later on if you get more hungry than you actually should be. Try to minimize processed food as much as you can. And then please find place to enjoy yourself. Even if people who have diabetes, I allow them to eat the ice cream every now and again. Especially if you're on insulin, because you can always change the dose of the insulin based on what it is. My mother has a problem. My mother cannot suck one mango. You too. I try for years to control my mother's blood sugar, and I can't, Mr. Kellis, I can't. Until one day the Lord reveals something to me, boy. And the Lord tell me to tell her, "Mommy, you know, if you go on the insulin, you could suck more mango, you know, because you could just simply adjust the insulin dose based on the amount of mango she sucked." The next day she was on insulin. I'm telling you. There is a superpower in us and it's called sleep. We should try to get between 7 and 9, but a full grown adult can survive on at least 5 hours sleep. But sleep is very important to make sure that we have nice deep sleep, because it regenerates the brain, helps you to think clearer, and helps you to do everything. And by the way, sleep must happen in certain conditions. First of all, your room must be in the right place in your house. Those of you who have houses that are well constructed,
and drawn by a draftsman. If you notice, the bedroom is always on the sunrise side of your house. And your veranda is always on the sunset side of your house. Do you know why that is? We have something in us called the circadian rhythm. The circadian rhythm determines your sleep-wake cycle. The circadian rhythm, which is a sleep-wake cycle, is in sync with sunrise and sunset. And that's why when the sun is coming over the mountain in the morning, your brain started to wake up even before you wake up. In fact, before the sun actually rises, the earlier brightness is called the penumbra. That's the name of the little brightness. It's called penumbra. But Creole people like us don't know penumbra. What we know is fode. Yes. Fode morning is the penumbra. And that's when the brain starts to wake up. And as the sun comes over the mountain, the entire brain wakes up. So night was made to sleep. And this is why some people cannot work at nights, because the circadian rhythm is well set. So 7 to 9 hours, but 5 hours you can survive on it. You must have dim lights in your room and no intense screen. And these days, the powers that be started us with this thing called a cell phone. They started with TV first, and no cell phone in the night on your thing. And these people, they're so smart. They treat us, they study us so good. They make us give children cell phone. I'll get quiet. There's a lot of study that indicates that children should not be allowed to see cell phone screens, you know. I think the age for them to be exposed to is around 7 or 9, you know. And a baby should not be exposed to cell phone screens. There's a blue light that's on it as well. That is now studying that can affect the retina in the brain of children. So your room must be cool and dark. Most of the time it is anyway. And withhold caffeine or alcohol in the evening. In fact, you should avoid all bladder irritants when you're going to bed, because the irritants can make you get up many times to pass urine in the night. Now, I'm not talking about this 70 plus man who gets up regular because of his prostate. That's another story and another lecture for another time. But bladder irritants could be things like energy drinks. Even water is an irritant of the bladder. So it's advisable that you don't drink water within 2 hours of going into bed. Some are energy drinks, carbonated beverages. A lot of things are bladder irritants that can happen. And during the day, move, exercise during the day, as I said earlier. So stress, resilience, and well-being as we're coming down. How many of you, by the show of hands, actually believe that mental health is as important as physical health? How many believe that? Mental health is as important as physical health, correct? Within the last 5 years, how many of you went for a physical health checkup, a medical checkup? You just said mental health is as important as physical health. In the last 5 years, many of you went for your medical checkup. In the last 5 years, how many of you went for a mental checkup? Brethren, you see the hypocrisy I'm talking about? We just say mental health is as important as physical health. You went and get it checked physically, but nobody went to get a mental health checkup. I'm not saying that you're crazy. That's not what it means. Nothing is wrong with you psychiatrically. Remember, I didn't say a psychiatric checkup. I said a mental health checkup. And many of us figure as though we have life straightened out and we're organizing ourselves well, but a lot of us have mental issues. Especially mental issues based on how we were brought up, the trauma in which we were brought up, the experiences we have now cause mental health issues. And me, myself, when I walk the road, Brian, and I talk to people and so on, everybody think, well, I have my things together. They listen to where I speak and, you know, yes, I'm doing well now. I'm living a middle class life. I agree with that. And they think I have it all sorted out. But no, last year, November, I myself had to go for my own mental health checkup. And boy, that was revealing to me. Go over your lifestyle. Just talk about your life. Talk about what's going on with you now. How are you feeling? Are you happy?
Are you stressed out? Mental health checkup. The other day I had a patient who, unfortunately, I had to tell his good friend, which is his employer and his family. It got to a stage where I had to tell them now that he is an alcoholic. We were trying to keep it under wraps for a long time, but it got to that place, so we had to do that. So we organized to get him hospitalized and, you know, take care of him. And then I said to his friend, I said, and his friend, by the way, very known, very educated, as we just say, a high man in society. That's what I will say. I say, well, we could take care of the physical part of things. But the fact that this guy has gotten to the stage now, there is a mental component to it. We need to find out why is he drinking? Because that's the only how you're going to be able to deal with this. And so the conversation ensued and he said, okay, we're going to get a counselor, clinical psychologist and so on. And then he told me, when I had my problems, that particular clinical counselor was the one that helped me. And this is a man who is well-established, big man in society. And so him and I had that very personal one-on-one, that although we think we have our things in place sometimes, brothers and sisters, we don't. There's a lot of trauma that we experience. And there's a part of our brain called the hippocampus. It's called the emotional part of the human brain. That emotional part of the human brain, it stores all your memories, not consciously, but unconsciously. And every now and again, it comes up and it interferes with your function. It interferes with your happiness, your joy, your ability to think straight, your ability, your mood. It affects all of that. And so, brother, listen, from since I had my experience, every time someone comes to me for a general checkup, yes, I'm doing due diligence, I'm doing all the general checkup. But once I take a social history and I see there is a little risk of any social history, at the end of the conversation, I give them a number. I said, call this person and tell that person, I sent you for a mental health checkup. We have to go for a mental health checkup. So stress is important. Because stress, I did do a lecture called The Importance of Mental and Physical Health. And even me myself, while I was doing the research to build the content for it, even me myself was struck to see how closely related this thing are. Do you know you could think yourself into death? You could think yourself into death. Which also means the contrary is also good. You could think yourself out of death. It's important to do this. So breathing good. Think taking a few minutes to take nice air during the course of the day. Moving. Exercising, as I said. Movement is medicine. Make strong social connections. Have a social structure that helps you to be solid. Many of us don't need everybody in our lives. But all of us need that one or two persons that we can turn to when things happen. And you may have to exercise some real division and subtraction and multiplication to find that one person that will be there for you. But all of us ought to have that person. And in some cases, that person is God too, eh? Right? In some cases, that person is God too. So I'm not saying all of that, but we need that kind of connection. We need boundaries and we need to rest to ourselves. We need recovery time for our brain. So what should you screen for right now? Basically, a lot of it depends on exactly your risk factors, your family history, your social history. That determines what we need to screen for. But the general numbers that you need to know is your blood pressure numbers, your weight, your cholesterol, your dental, your vision, and your blood sugar level. At certain ages, especially over 40, other things come into play. Mammogram comes into play. Prostate test comes into play. And in some instances, a colorectal screen can come into play. Some can be done here. Others may not be able to. In terms of bone density for women and so on, we can't really do this in Grenada, but there are other ways of checking your density of your bone. And for men, any man that has lower back pain over the age of 40, you have to check his prostate. Because the first place that prostate cancer goes to is the lower back of a man. And then, of course, there are some vaccines that is important. There is a very anti-vax movement that's going on now from the world where they're beginning to distrust vaccine. And I'm not taking anything away from them. All I'm saying is
we don't have yellow fever in Grenada anymore. And that's because of the yellow fever vaccine. Does anybody know the relationship between the yellow fever and Grenadians? Anybody? Do you know how many Grenadians died in the Panama Canal? Y'all didn't know that, right? Hundreds and hundreds of Grenadians died building the Panama Canal. And what they died from? Yellow fever. We don't have measles, mumps, and rubella in the Caribbean anymore. And that's simply because we have been vaccinating our children from measles, mumps, and rubella. Just the other day, Latin was last year or the year before, a tourist ship came to, I think it's Antigua, one of these places, and we had the first case of measles in the Caribbean. It almost caused a panic, a public health panic in the Caribbean. Because they were like, if measles were to be reintroduced in the Caribbean and in Grenada, it could be trouble because a lot of young mothers now are refusing to vaccinate their children. And I'm saying the only reason why your child isn't getting the measles because the other children are already vaccinated and they don't have it. So it's very selfish of you not to vaccinate your child because you're benefiting from other people's, you know. Vaccine is a decent way. In fact, in the world of public health, the biggest push that public health has ever made in life was when vaccine was created. Vaccines help a lot more people in life than most medical procedures. So the biggest limp we have made in life is because of some of the vaccines. Measles, mumps, and rubella, tetanus. Have you ever seen anybody with tetanus? I've seen one person with tetanus. Yeah. I've never seen another person with tetanus. And it's a horrible way to die though. It's really, really terrible. There are some myths. No pain, no gain. You ever hear about that? No pain, no gain. Yeah, true. Don't let things hurt you, man. Do it until you get enough. But injuring yourself makes no sense. Do it with sense. Don't injure yourself. Then carbs make you fat. Avoid them completely. Carbs don't make you fat. In fact, what makes people fat? Anybody knows? At one point in time, way, way in the early ages, in Africa, in certain tribes in Africa, a fatter girl was considered more sexually appealing. So they had this thing called a fatting house. Where parents would send their daughters every holiday from school to get fat. And they thought it was protein that would do this. But do you know what really gets people fat? Sugar. And it's simple sugars. Remember the days when they used to tell us meat and things and butter and so on, it all makes people fat? That was a lie. It was an international conspiracy run by Coca-Cola. Coca-Cola paid for lots of research to be done to bury the truth that sugar is what makes black people fat. And when the thing came out in public, I thought there were going to be a class action suit as they did with tobacco. But there was no class action suit. For all these years, they just lied to us about fats and proteins and sugars. But now we know sugars is what makes people fat, not carbohydrates. You need to have an expensive gym membership in order to enjoy health. My brother-in-law decided he wanted to buy a treadmill. I said, Sean, please don't buy the treadmill. It's going to become a clothesline. So say, so done. Clothesline, hanging clothes on it. And you don't need to go to gym. Gym is a wonderful way of augmenting what you're already doing. Your lifestyle is a lifestyle of movements. You're doing what you have to do. But every now and again, you can say, okay, for the next 6 weeks, I'm going to do a gym just to make me, you know, feel a little thing. And some gym people, they're so smart. They know to take all your money. There is one of them that does make you feel sexy for carnival. For a few weeks, you're burning the calories just to make sure you reach the state. I tell you. So you don't need expensive gym to become this kind of thing.
Some people say if you're not losing weight, then exercise is useless. That makes no sense. It's not about weight loss. I have seen people who are heavier and they're very healthy. Their numbers look extremely good, right? And so I have issues. You see this thing called BMI, body mass index? I think the nutritionists in the Caribbean must develop our own standards for us. Because BMI is a white people thing. Not all of my colleagues like to hear me say that though. They think I shouldn't be saying that. But look at our puts, how we were. We are people of African origin. Our numbers are different. They have this thing called the waist to hip ratio. The waist to hip ratio for sisters here, boss, is different to the waist to hip ratio for, you know. Anyhow. Progressive, consistent effort is what you need to do. Quality and portion matters. Some of us don't know when it's too much food we're eating. And that could be because of, as I said earlier, the high fructose corn syrup causing the lecithin to get, you know. But looking at our portion size is important. Baby girl always think I don't eating enough. I don't know if she's looking at the program now, but baby girl are eating enough. She might be looking at the program. Walking, bodyweight training, and household items can be highly effective. When I'm downstairs doing my little work, fixing a door, mowing the lawn, these are all physical exercises that help us to work, help us, you know, to do what we have to do. Exercises improves our body, our blood pressure, our mood, our sleep. It increases all of these things. So what you can do is to start small. Don't do a lot. Take one thing and track that thing. And when you take that one thing, track it and see that you're doing well, then celebrate. There must be a place for celebration. Right? Every now and again, I celebrate. I know my brother is listening to me. Every now and again, we celebrate. We meet up as friends, just have a good time, eat some nice food and some juice and so on, and we just celebrate ourselves. You don't have to do everything. Just take one thing. And as I said, there's ideas you can have out there. That thing about a no meat day, that's a reasonable thing that anybody could do. And if you do a no meat day 1 week, you might find the next month you could do a no meat day 2 weeks. And then as time goes by, your consumption of meat goes down and down and down. I stopped eating food after 6 o'clock many years now. And so now, once 6 o'clock reaches, I don't have an appetite anymore. Because I have learned how to not eat after six, you know? So it takes a while. So remember these six truths. Health is physical, mental, social. All three matters, and spiritual. 150 minutes moderate exercise a day, two strength days, and use the evidence base. Everybody's on the Google now. You can have ideas on how to track yourself. Build your plates around what we're talking about. Fruits and vegetables are the most important things. Quarter protein, and of course, your whole grains, and so on. Sleep as best as you can. You can survive with 5 hours sleep, but the best is between 7 and 9 hours. Man

0: grew up in. Yeah, it was serious. I have 3 vehicles in my yard. And all I can think about is not having money to pay the bus from Grand Roy to Sheba to go to school for 5 years. And I started to become immensely sad about it to the extent that I wasn't enjoying myself anymore. And once I was speaking to my clinical counselor, I am now well. I'm not saying I'm completely recovered, but I'm seeing things now from a totally different standpoint. And it does help you to have just have that feeling. So now is your turn. Think about it. What is one habit you already do well that supports your health? Think about it. Is there one thing that you're already doing that supports your health? My own particular one is not eating after 6. That's the one thing I'm already doing. So you can figure out on yourself what it is you're doing. What is the single biggest barrier that you face right now for your health? I know a lot of us, the single most important barrier is appetite and food choices. We're choosing the wrong foods, and we're choosing it because of the addiction that was put in us since we were kids. And the supermarkets are so smart now. All of the addictive foods, they have them at eyesight. The foods, the things that are not addictive, pots, pans, bowl, they have it below, so you have to bend down to take it. Right? And then the things way above, bags, plastic bag, way above. But you see the foods right in your eyesight? Oh my God. You know how many times you go in home? When we used to have one car, going home, baby girl say, she is going to pick up a few things. Jesus Christ, boy. She going to pick up a few things, you know. And I had to go and help her to bring it in the car, you know. Because once it's at eyesight, you can't miss it anymore. It did. All right? The 5 pillars that we speak about, use one of them. The movement, the sleeping, diet, and act on them. And then ask yourself, what is the one single change that you're willing to make this week? I love the idea of a no meat day, because that's the day I look forward to eating corn fish and fig, corn fish and blogger. Oh God, boy. One of these things. That's just the idea. I think this is the last one. So ladies and gentlemen, I thank you all very, very much for seeing me.
1: Brothers and sisters, let's put our hands together once more for Dr. Francis Martin and his very helpful presentation. You know, after us preachers preach, you have an altar call. And everybody who feels touched by the sermon comes to the altar. But I won't do an altar call because we may not leave here this afternoon. I figure a lot of us would come to the altar. But let's bow our heads, no? And see what we can take away from what has been presented to us. God is interested in all of who we are. God is interested in who we are in a very holistic way. And today we heard about an era of our life that impacts us daily. And so some of us need to really think about some changes that we can make to ensure that we remain healthy and we help the next generation to come to do the same. So let's bow our heads. You heard about the 5 pillars. Now it's your turn to consciously make a decision. Those who are online, you're listening online, radio, wherever, to make a conscious decision today and to get someone to keep you accountable, to help you and I to ensure that we do what we say we're going to do. Whether it's about movement,

0: how we eat, how we sleep, how we rest, how we connect with others. We have to make a decision that will consciously impact our lives going forward. So dear Lord, we thank you for speaking to us today. Yes, thank you so much for talking to us about the matter about our health. Indeed, Lord, I can say many of us have sinned and fallen short of your glory. Many of us, Lord, have dropped below the standards that you have for how we take care of the body, the mind, the spirit that you have given to us. How we are stewards of what we call self. Many of us, Lord, stand asking your forgiveness. We are saying we are sorry for how we have treated this temple, as we call it, your home, Holy Spirit. And we pray in the name of Jesus that as we leave here today, even before we leave, that we will decide, we will sit with you, sit with those you have given to help us, our medical practitioners, and we will make decisions that will significantly impact how we treat with our health. Lord, we commit that in your hands and pray that you will help us to help ourselves and help others. And we ask you, Lord, to give us the ability to do so in a very forthright and courageous way. We thank you for Dr. Martin and for what he has given to us. Thank you, Lord, for using him in the way you did. And we pray that he will continue to be a champion for good public health and also personal health of others. Thank you for how he candidly shared from his own journey, his own life. We can connect with that. And may you bless him richly and bless his family, bless his practice, and may our country continue to benefit from what he brings to the table. Watch over us, Lord, this week, mentally, emotionally, physically, spiritually. Integrate them all so that this week we can walk before you and others in a whole and healthy way. In Jesus' name we pray. Amen and amen. At this time, I'm going to invite Brother Desmond to come forward, and he has a token for Dr. Francis.
1: Good afternoon, Church. Dr. Martin, my colleague, may I invite you, please? So, on behalf of our pastor, the leadership, and the general members of St. George's Baptist Church, I'd just like to thank you for taking the time to come out to present to us on your wealth of knowledge. Risk knowledge is important. We thank you for sharing with us the five pillars of healthcare and how we can manage. We know that a seed has been planted, as we say, and lifestyle will change, lifestyle habits and practices will change. And we just want to say thank you. Thank you. Thank you.
0: Thank you so much, Desmond. Enjoy, Doc. Enjoy. So friends, we are coming to an end, and we're going to invite Sister Vanessa, where she's here, yes, to give us some announcements for the week.
2: Afternoon, brethren. Okay, so this is a reminder of Christian education. There is a group for an age group for each age, right? From 9 a.m. to 10 a.m. every Sunday. Okay, so young people, get ready. Youth meeting resumes on Friday. So that's this Friday, the 2nd October. This year is all about faith, fellowship, fun, growth, togetherness and building friendship. Let's make unforgettable memories, grow stronger in faith, and enjoy every moment as a community, right? So young people and parents, please take note that youth meeting resumes on Friday. Ministry team retreat. Everyone is involved in a ministry. You are invited to a ministry team retreat with our deacons, church council, and pastoral team on Saturday, 10th October, right? So that's next week, Saturday, I believe, from 9 a.m. to 2 p.m., right? So everyone is invited to be a part of the ministry team retreat from 9 a.m. Okay, so our prayer retreat, annual prayer retreat. Okay, it will be held on October 26th, right? It's usually on the 25th, but the 25th is a Sunday, so we'll be having it on the 26th of October, right? And that's Monday from 8 a.m. to 5:30 p.m. and it will be held in Edwards Hall. That's upstairs. And you can see we have two dynamic speakers. Well, we all know about Jonathan Lacrette, right? Yes. So we have Minister Jonathan Lacrette and Joseph Charles, brother. He's also a pastor, Joseph Charles. And he is also a very dynamic speaker, and they both are Holy Ghost filled. So I believe that we will have a grand time in the presence of the Lord. Yes? Okay. It only costs $55, and that is inclusive of lunch. So please don't miss the day. Don't miss the time. It's the 26th of October from 8 a.m. in Edwards Hall, and everyone is welcome. Even those of you listening on via television and radio, you

0: 26th of October, right here in SGBC. We will pray, we will connect, you will be equipped, you will be encouraged in the Lord, right? 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A reminder of the Creative in Arts Worship, the Piggy Bank fundraiser. 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And we want to strongly encourage you to make a contribution to the needy basket. So even if you're listening online, you in the diaspora, you can send on a barrel or two with non-perishable items to support this cause. It is a worthy cause. Our weekly prayer and fasting continues on Wednesday via Zoom, 5 a.m. Through to Thursday, 4 p.m. You can spend your quiet time in prayer, or you can contact Sister Rose if you have a prayer request. You can contact Sister Rose on 456-2124, right? So please take note from Wednesday, 5 a.m. via Zoom through to Thursday, 4 p.m. Okay, Bible study continues. Meet Pastor Beck at the roundabout. So on Thursday from 7 p.m. right here in the sanctuary, so that's Thursday the 1st October, we'll be meeting Pastor Beck in the roundabout. It's an open mic session. What are the roles of men and women in the home? So that's a topic on Thursday, the 1st. So that's Thursday the 1st. What are the role of men and women in the home? And I believe many of us are interested in knowing what our roles are, right? Are we functioning adequately in our roles as women, as men? Right? So come and meet Pastor Beck on Thursday at the roundabout, where that will be discussed from 7 p.m. It is also streamed via Zoom, right? So I cannot see the credentials right now for the Zoom, but it is streamed via Zoom. It will be posted in the chat. So if you are interested in logging in, the credentials will be posted in the membership chat. We thank you for worshiping with us here at St. George's Baptist Church today, where no one is left behind. We can be found on Instagram, YouTube, Facebook, and X. We wish you a blessed day and a productive week ahead.
1: Thank you, Sister Vanessa. Seems as if the praise team has gone on strike. We're coming to an end now, folks. Let's stand. God has been good to us today. Amen. God has really been good to us today, and we got a chance to wrestle with our health and wellness today. And so we give God thanks. Here they come. You know, they were just basking in the compliment they got earlier. But we give God thanks for our team of singers and musicians. Let's put our hands together for them who put in the extra effort, especially on a fourth Sunday, to really help us to give glory and honor unto our Lord. We really want to thank all those who made it possible for our sessions today in terms of the planning and the execution. I want to thank Deacon Brian, who recommended Dr. Francis, and so we're happy that he was able to come on over and is a good resource person for us to have going into the future. And some of the things that us men have been talking about in our men's gathering, he touched on. So we want to continue that dialogue. God is good, brothers and sisters. I want to read this before we go. It comes from the book of Hebrews, chapter 13. And it goes from verses 20 to 21. So pray that you have a wonderful week. A lot is happening around us and in our nation. It's a very interesting season that we are in as a people, in the trial and state. So please keep yourself abreast. Make sure you are kept in the loop. Those of you who have not yet been registered, do what you need to do to get yourself registered, to exercise your franchise in our wonderful Tri-Island state. Amen. The time is up on us. If you have not been watching the news, it is up on us. And so I don't want you to miss out on that opportunity to be a part of charting the course for the future of our nation. As you enter this week, all of us, may the God of peace, who through the blood of the eternal covenant brought back from the dead our Lord Jesus, that great shepherd of the sheep, may he equip you with every good for doing his will. And may he work in us what is pleasing to him through Jesus Christ, to whom be glory forever and ever.
2: Amen.
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0: Hallelujah. Are we happy to be in the house of the Lord? Hallelujah. In Ezekiel 37, the prophet Ezekiel was having a vision. And the scripture says that the hand of the Lord was upon him. And he set him in a valley of dry bones. Not a mountaintop. Not from a distance. In the valley. And in the NIV, the text says, and the Lord led him back and forth between the dry bones. And the Lord is having this dialogue with Ezekiel, and he's trying to open up his understanding. So he says, son of man, can these dry bones live? And the Lord further commanded Ezekiel, and he said, prophesy to these dry bones. And as he prophesied, there was a sound. As he prophesied, there was a sound. And it was bones coming together, being made flesh. Jesus. As he prophesied, there was a sound. There is a sound that precedes revival. So today, you might have read the news, you might have seen, you might have heard, and you're reflecting on the circumstances of today. Reflecting on the stuff that you're going through, you're reflecting on what is happening in our communities. And then there's this heaviness, because there's bloodshed and there's suffering. But what if, in order for there to be revival, in order for dry bones to live again, in order for there to be transformation, what if the Lord requires a sound from us? What if the Lord requires from us worship? Revival is a response to worship. Revival is a response to worship. A response to calling on the Lord of hosts. A response to calling on our helper. A response to calling on the Ancient of Days. What is your response? What will be your response today? May you worship God in spirit and truth today. May you trust Him. And may you trust that we can see a revival. If only we would worship Him. So when you make your song today, do it with all diligence. Don't look to the left or to the right of you. Look up. Worship God. Amen.
1: Hallelujah. Hallelujah. Let us all stand. And in conjunction to what she had just said, burnt stone shall live again. Hallelujah. Let us give the Lord some praise this morning. He's worthy to be praised. He deserves all the praise, all the glory, and all the honor. He's an awesome God. We stand in the presence of an awesome God this morning. We bow in His presence. Hallelujah. We welcome you, Holy Spirit. We welcome you, Holy Spirit. We welcome you, Holy Spirit. Holy Spirit, come and dwell. Jesus. Holy Spirit, let us feel your presence this morning. Holy Spirit, take your place. Holy Spirit, Jesus, Jesus, we honor you, most holy God. We humbly bow in your presence this morning. Here we are, Jesus. We are nothing of ourselves, but it is in you we live and breathe and we have our being. Most holy God, it is your breath in our lungs. So we will pour out our praise. We will pour out our praises unto you, most holy God. Jesus. If there be anything in us this morning, God, Jesus, cleanse us. Your word says, wash us with hyssop. Remove every stain this morning, God, so our praises will not be hindered. Hey, Jesus. Our praises will come up to you as a sweet-smelling savor. As we crucify self this morning, and as we lift you up, most holy God, we are in your presence. We are in your presence this morning, God, to give you praise, to give you honor, and to give you glory. So we present our bodies as a living sacrifice, holy and acceptable, which is our reasonable service. Father God, from the rostrum to the pews, to the doors, let your Holy Spirit come now and take control of every worship leader this morning, God.

you in the most holy name of Jesus. Father, for those in the congregation, God, Lord God, you know every heart this morning. You know the posture of every heart this morning, God. Some of us are depressed. Some of us are sad because of what is going on in our country. But in the name of Jesus, we lay aside every weight.

touch us with that anointing, because it is anointing that breaks the yoke. So we break every yoke of burden upon our lives this morning in the mighty name of Jesus. Father God, here we are in your presence, God. We cannot do anything without you. So we lay our all before you this morning, mighty God. We lay our all on the altar this morning, most holy God. Jesus, take control, Lord God. Father, we bring the one that is going to bring the word to you this morning, God. We pray for a special touch upon his life in the name of Jesus. From the crown of his head to the sole of his feet, touch his inner man this morning, mighty God. We pray for strength, God, as he bring forth your word with power from on high, Jesus. He will say, thus saith the Lord. Let him decrease in your sight, God, as you increase in him. In the mighty name of Jesus. Father, if there be any among us who is sick this morning, God, we call forth that healing balm in Gilead. We call forth your healing virtue, mighty God, that you will touch them this morning with your healing power.

Christ Jesus. Father, your words remind us this morning, God, even though we walk through the valley of the shadow of death, we shall fear no evil because we know that you are with us. And it is in you we place our confidence this morning, oh God. Let us be in one accord this morning, oh God, to worship you. And let your will be done. In Jesus' mighty name. Hallelujah, Jesus.

I'm gonna give you just 1 minute to just turn those songs into action. Bless his name. What are you grateful for this morning? Just begin to open your mouth in the next few seconds and just give thanks. Thank God for something he's done for you over the week. What are you grateful for? We came in here to return all praises due his name, all honor, all thanksgiving, all adoration due his name. Only you know what you are grateful for. 30 seconds, somebody, just bless his name. Do the song. Here we are to worship. Here we are to bow down. Say that God is good. He's the only God that we have. Ten more seconds.

breath? 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Give God a praise offering. Somebody clap your hands. Somebody raise up your hands.

0: I want you to think of something that you're thanking God for. You have 10 seconds. What are you grateful for? I'm grateful for my mother this morning. You ready? 5, 4, 3, 2, 1.
1: I have come

0: your seats. What have you come to KBC to do this morning? Yes. On behalf of the pastor and the council of the Kingston Baptist Church, I would like to welcome all of you to our Sunday morning worship service. Whether you came to uplift your spirit, whether you came to worship with us, whether you came to just see somebody, I hope that you experience God's presence today. Those of you worshiping online, we're glad that you chose KBC as your online place of worship today, and we hope that we can see you in the house one of these days. We're located in front of Gardens Gate. You can't miss me. For those of you in-house, you would have received one of these leaflets, and if this is your first time here, first time in a long time, you have updated your contact information, or you just want to receive a call this week to get a prayer or something, you can fill out the inner portion of the leaflet, tear it off, and when the offering bags pass around, you will drop that along with your offering into the bag. As we continue worshiping, I just pray and hope that we focus our attention on God. We might have come with heavy hearts. Some of us might be just happy, as can be like myself. But whatever spirit you might have come here in, I hope that you leave remembering for the rest of the week that God is always with you. God bless.
1: We invite us to stand at this moment and just go around and shake a hand, give somebody a hug, walk up to someone that looks new. Come on, let's go. There are some persons that will not come to you if you don't go to them. They're either shy or afraid. Do not make any assumptions. Just walk up to someone you've not seen before.

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The Lord with me. Come on, voices, voices, say it. Come.

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I remember them, and my soul is downcast within me. Yet this I call to mind, and therefore I have hope. Because of the Lord's great love, we are not consumed, for his compassions never fail. They are new every morning. Great is your faithfulness. I say to myself, the Lord is my portion, therefore I will wait for him. The Lord is good to those who hope is in him, to the one who seeks him. It is good to wait quietly for the salvation of the Lord. Here ends the reading. You may have your seats.

Hi, good morning, church. So my name is Shanicia Allen, or Shen, whichever one you prefer. So I'm just going to be sharing my experience from the women's conference, Hats, Heels, and Holiness. So honestly, it was a beautiful and refreshing experience for me. From the moment that I walked in, like, you could tell the space was very intentional. It was set up just by the way it was set up and everything. It was a moment or an atmosphere of elegance and connection and sisterhood. Yeah, so it wasn't all about, you know, being dressed up and getting good food, even though the food was good. It was, you know, coming together as women, building relationships, encouraging each other, and creating memories. One of my favorite things about the conference was seeing women of different ages and generations in one space. It wasn't like split down the middle where you have the older people on one side, the younger people on one side. Each table had like a different age range. I think mostly us young people, when we hear women's conference, we're thinking, okay, it's for the older people. That's not my vibe. But, you know, being able to sit down with women of all walks of life and have listened to their experience from different perspectives, it was really eye-opening. Another thing that I really appreciated was it wasn't just restricted to KBC women. It wasn't just restricted to just church women. You know, if you have your friends, you could go ahead and invite. You have your family. It was literally all walks of life. But the experience, and this experience brought us together more. It was, it created a more meaningful relationship and new connections. Overall, I left the conference feeling very inspired and connected and reminded of the importance of leaning on God and unburdening to God, as well as supporting women. It was more than just an event. It was an experience, and I am genuinely grateful.

But you have a photographer. But from the pictures and the videos, they did. Women, did you have a wonderful time? Wow, and for those who miss it, make sure you start saving your money, because trips to the moon are really expensive these days. So start saving your money for for next year. And thank you, women. I mean, Maury and Ronel, the two driving forces are behind Heart, Seas, and Wholeness. Let's give them a round of applause to Sister Ronel and Sister Maury. You guys did an awesome job. And I have set up my photography business, just letting you know. All right, the cameras are on their way, so make sure I'm there next year. It is indeed a wonderful time. I see that you guys would have had fellowship, as Shen would have mentioned, and togetherness, women empowerment, and women strengthening women. I mean, it's one thing to get together as a church, but when them women get together, boy, they have a ball. The energy is palpable. So as I would have understood it, registered were 170 odd women. Wow. 170 plus women were at that event. What a wonderful thing. What a wonderful thing. And we're going to make it bigger next year, right? All right. We're going to invite our nenen, our bubu, our baba. Everybody's going to be invited. And God is going to be glorified in it and through it. Thank God for that. At this time, we're going to be sharing of our substance. We'll be worshiping in our giving. And God, as we know, loves a cheerful giver. We have been experiencing His goodness. We have been experiencing His mercy, His grace. His hand has been holding us all through the years. And giving back to Him is but a reasonable response to the amazing God that He is. So as the ushers go around, and as the Holy Spirit leads, take out of your pockets, place in the offering bag what God has placed on your hearts, with a cheerful heart, giving generously. For those of you who are online, the instructions for giving will be placed across your screen. If not, head to www.kbcsvg.com, where the instructions to give will be found right there. All right, Heavenly Father, let's bow our heads, close our eyes. We thank You. We thank You for Your love. We thank You for Your mercy. We thank You for the time that we've been having here. Thank You for You tabernacling with us. Thank You for You entering into this sanctuary with us. We pray that as we give, we pray that as we dig deep and give back to You according to how much You have blessed us, we pray that our giving would be satisfactory. It'll be a sweet-smelling savor to You, not just our worship, but even in our giving. We pray for those who do not have to give. We pray that You bless them and that You double their portion even now, so that when the opportunity comes to give again, that we'll be able to give with a joyful and gracious heart. In Jesus' precious name, amen.

0: has He provided. Woo!
1: Great is Thy faithfulness, Lord, unto me. Summer.

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And we have the power to stomp and trample over scorpions and serpents and over all the power of the enemy, that nothing by any means shall be able to harm us. That is the word of God.

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And then they asked, who is this King of Glory? The Lord. Strong.

they that do know their God shall be strong, and they shall do exploit. He has given you the authority. Somebody stay upon that addiction this morning. Somebody stay upon that depression this morning. Somebody stay upon the suicide thought this morning, because he has given you the authority. You just need a reminder this morning that nothing shall separate you from the love of God. Not tribulations, not trials, not persecution, not lack, not pestilence, not noise, not evil shall fall near your dwelling place. For the God we serve, he is mighty in battle. He's a healer, he's a deliverer, he's a conqueror. He's already won the victory for you. You just need to step in, because he's given you the authority to push back anything that is pushing back against your salvation this morning. Saints of God, this reminder is for you, that he who began a good work in you will be faithful to complete it.

0: taken aback because I'm looking right there and there's a stranger in pastor's seat. Have you noticed?
1: Yes, yes.
0: It's going to take some getting accustomed to. Oh, pastor, we love you, we love you, we love you. I'm getting the word from him. Put your mouth closer to your mouth. I take it you can hear me. Yeah? Okay. Our sermon this morning is entitled From Scandal to Grace and How God Redeems the Mess. Messy situations. While I was preparing this sermon, I was thinking about it, and I was trying to remember. I was remembering this movie. I don't know how many of you look at Tyler Perry movies. Pastor is not Mr. Brown, okay? He's too tall to be Mr. Brown. But we get a lot of jokes from Tyler Perry movies. But a lot of what he directs is about what happens in his family and his experiences. And I don't know, have ever you seen the movie The Diary of that one, The Diary of a Mad Black Woman? And in this movie there was this man called Charles MacArthur. Remember him? Charles was this lawyer, well-to-do lawyer. And on his anniversary to his wife, Helen, he decided to kick Helen out of the house and to bring his young mistress in. And this would have hurt Helen. And she says to him, Charles, I've given you 18 years of my life. Charles, 18 years. Because she did. She had sacrificed for Charles so that he can get where he was, you know. And she talked about how she couldn't have children because it was so stressful, what she was doing, her sacrifices. She talked about her hair falling out. And it really hurt Helen that to see all the sacrifices she had done for this man. And to he was now, you know, he was there. He had arrived. He was successful. And when she needed him most and was ready to celebrate with him, he kicked her out of the house. Interestingly, Charles got shot and he became paralyzed. Remember that? And oh boy, the little sweetie said, I'm not going to take care of no cripple. So his little darling was out the door, and of course Helen steps in to take care of him. Of course she had her intentions, because when people hurt us, we want to do the obvious thing and we will deal with you. And I mean, she really gave Charles a good... You remember that table scene? And the bathtub scene? Oh, my poor Charles. Poor Charles. But you see, Tyler Perry got it right. Our lives are not perfect. Our homes are not perfect. The people we know are not perfect. And sometimes we are so ashamed of what happens in our homes with our families, we don't want people to know. A lot of the times we cover it over. A lot of homes we have secrets and things that we'd rather not share with the public. That's life. This morning, I want us to look at a particular family, a special family. And this is Abraham's family, Judah in particular. And this was a special family. I'm going to give you the situation first. It's a special family because God had set this family apart. The reality is that as mankind, we have a living creator whom we spoke about, whom we praised, whom we worshiped this morning. And whether you were just singing, you were singing to a living creator who is in our midst this morning. And the thing is, with us as a people, as people, People are separated from this God because of sin, and our living creator said in the beginning, I am going to save you. I am going to send the Redeemer. I am going to send my son so that he will take your place. He will be the sacrifice for you. He will cover your sins so that you can be reconnected and reunited with me. That's the reality. So this is why it's important he chose this particular family. Please bow with me before we go into our text. Heavenly Father, Lord, we worship you with our singing and our praise, and we recognize your majesty this morning. And Father, we are indeed thankful that you are not only a God that we worship, but you're a God who wants to reveal yourself to your people so that we can know your heart, O God. And we thank you this morning for your word. Holy Spirit, I pray this morning that you will quiet our hearts, prepare our hearts to be soiled, to receive from you what you will say this morning. I pray that each heart here today and whoever is listening would hear and recognize your voice, would hear what you're saying. I pray that when we are through here today, oh God, that someone will see the need for your grace. And I pray that someone here would leave transformed today to reflect your glory. In Jesus' name I pray. So let us now go to the book of Genesis 38, and we pick up in verse 1. It happened at that time that Judah went down from his brothers and turned aside to a certain Adullamite whose name was Hira. And there Judah saw the daughter of a certain Canaanite whose name was Shua. He took her and went into her, and she conceived and bore a son, and he called his name Ur. She conceived again and bore a son, and she called his name Onan. Yet again, she bore a son, and she called his name Shelah. Judah was in Chezib when she bore him. And after Judah took a wife, for Ur, his firstborn, and her name was Tamar. But Ur, Judah's firstborn, was wicked in the sight of the Lord, and the Lord put him to death. Then Judah said to Onan, go into your brother's wife and perform the duty of a brother-in-law to her and raise up offsprings for your brother. So Onan knew that the offsprings would not be his. So he went into his brother's wife. Whenever he went into his brother's wife, he would waste the semen on the ground so as not to give offspring to his brother. And what he did was wicked in the sight of the Lord, and the Lord put him to death also. Then Judah said to Tamar, his daughter-in-law, remain a widow in your father's house till Shelah, my son, grows up, for he feared he would die like his brother. So Tamar went and remained in her father's household. This morning, one of the things we're going to look at is that God's people often complicates the plans of God when they refuse to fulfill their responsibilities. You see, God had called Abraham's family, and Judah was Abraham's great-grandson, and he called them apart, set them apart to be his people. And in Genesis, he had said, as he said, that he would send a savior. A son was to come through this line of Abraham's family, and he was supposed to be the savior of the world, of mankind. They had a responsibility to be God's people, to keep that family together. They were not to intermingle with the Canaanite people, who were wicked people. But let us look at Judah. First of all, Judah had no regard for his ancestors. He had no regard for God. He left his family's home. We don't know why he went down into Canaan. Maybe he went looking for feed for his animals, graze his animals. But whatever it was, he first of all left his family. He left his father's household without a regard for what God had said. And he met up, and he had a good friend, Hira. But let us look at Judah. The Bible says that Judah saw this woman, doesn't give her name. He saw her, he took her, and he went into her. Judah does not hold himself back. Judah is a man who satisfies himself. When he sees something and he wants it, he takes it. They were not to intermingle with the Canaanites. He did it, irregardless of what God had said. And he very much reminds us of somebody else in Genesis. Remember Eve? When God said, don't eat of the fruit, she saw it, she took it, and she ate it, irregardless of what God had said. So right away, we have an idea of who this man is. Judah is a self-centered person who serves himself and takes what he wants. But it's not the first time we are seeing Judah's character. If we go back to Genesis 37, one of the things that we see about Judah is that he was a back-in-time human trafficker. You think human trafficking is new? It's not. We hear a lot about human trafficking today. But Judah was the one who masterminded the sale of his brother, Joseph. And his other brothers were going to kill him. He said, no, we can sell him. Sell the boy. He not only masterminded it, and we know that Joseph had this pretty coat that identified who he was. His coat told that this was Joseph. And he took Joseph's coat, and he got some goat blood, and he put it on it, and he not only sold his brother, but he took it to his dad, and he says, look. And he stood there, deceiving his father, because his father now is crying, oh my goodness, some wild animal has killed my son. We're seeing the character of this man, Judah. And it's not a nice picture. Yet he was from a family that God had called. So he went and he has children with these women. You know, God says, don't go. I know sometimes when we go in certain villages, you know, they have some people. And you see, you don't want your children involved in that family. And some of them, teeth like puss. The family just, you know, sometimes you see that. Some of them is bad word morning and evening. Yeah. So you really don't want your kids. But he had these children with this woman, and the first one named the Bible says that he was evil. He was evil. And when we see evil in the Bible, one of the places we see the word evil was in Genesis 6. When God looked on the earth and he saw Noah and the people, how they lived. He saw how the people lived in that time. They did what they wanted. They had no regard for God and nothing. And God saw that they were evil. And you know what God wanted to do? He wanted to wipe them out. And he did send the flood and wipe them out. God cannot stand evil. The second place we see evil is with Sodom and Gomorrah. The evil there was homosexuality. I don't know if I'm mashing corns today, but that was the evil there. I am appalled today because I'm appalled when I go on social media. I see two girls think that they can be celebrating their engagement. I'm appalled. And we take it lightly because we are so numb that men in our society can do videos, and when they go out, everybody laughs, or it's a meme. It's not a joke. It's not funny. It's not a disgrace. It is called sin. Yeah. And God hates it. What happened to Ur? God hated it and he killed him. There is a day that is going to come. If you don't stop that type of evil, there will be divine punishment. And God will speak, he will act. You will have to give an account to God. So he says to his son, Onan, now your brother's dead. You need to go to your wife. His wife, go into her and have children. Now we find this strange. I mean, if my husband passed, I don't see myself marrying his brother because his brother's not my brother. It's different. But the custom was there that you have to be the redeemer. The person closest next to you needs to fulfill the task of giving you an heir. So this person who died, their legacy will go on. So any son born to that person got the inheritance, he got his father's name, the name goes on. It offered protection to the woman because she was in the home. She was protected. She was given the dignity of being a wife. But it's important that that name goes on, because remember, God had promised that the seed was going to come from Abraham's line. God had already picked Judah. Judah just didn't know that. So he says to him, and this law is called the Levirate law, and it was not codified until Deuteronomy 25 when Moses came into play, but it was a norm of the society that this would happen. So he was supposed to go and have kids with her. But what did Onan do? Onan went in and he had a nice time with Tamar. He enjoyed himself. He pleasured himself. But he was evil. He was evil because he had no regard for what God wanted, that there would be a child. The need for a child. So the possibility of an heir, that this man's legacy would go on, and that this woman would receive protection and be taken care of. He did not care, and God saw this as evil, and he killed him. It somehow brought me back to think. Between August and September, I know a lot of people will be getting phone calls, and a lot of people would be hearing, I have no money. I know a lot of women who have had men who have had nice times with women and have children, and you don't want to live up to your responsibilities. People shouldn't have to be calling you. When you have had a nice time, you are supposed to accept your responsibility. They're kids, not only September, but in January, in February and March, they need to be to eat and they need to be clothed. You don't have to accept your... God does not like when we shun our responsibilities. So he went in, and what did God do? God killed him. Now here's Judah, and we're going to see the corruption in Judah's family. As I said, when we don't hold to our responsibilities, we're complicating matters. And Judah now, he's looking at this woman and he's thinking, and I know sometimes we think about it too, because if a woman marries a man, and he dies, and she married another one, and he dies, what do we say? She's a man killer. That's, we say that. But he was very superstitious too. But he knew he had a responsibility, because he took her as the daughter-in-law. He had a responsibility to protect her. He had a responsibility to give the next son to her. But this man, what does he say? Oh, live in your father's house. When Sheila gets older, I would give him to you. Fully well knowing that he wouldn't do it. This man was corrupt. He was dishonest. His word was not his word. He took what... You see the picture? This human trafficker. You see the kind of person that Judah is? And here he is, shunning his responsibility, and he's complicating the plans of God, because God wanted this seed to come through Judah. So When sometimes when things like this happen, one of the things that God does, the people of God do, is that they tend to resort to desperate measures and deceptive actions in an attempt to fulfill what they know to be correct. When God's people think, I know what it is to be done, sometimes people push you and you go in a corner where you lean towards desperate and deceptive actions. And we see this. We see this when in this family, there's always this kind of deception. Yeah. It's nothing new to the family. When Abraham went down and took his wife, they asked him, he didn't want nobody to kill him. He said, that's my sister. Lie. Judah lied to his father. The father lied to his own father. He deceived his father. He deceived his brother. It was deception after deception in this family. So it's nothing new. They tend to learn this. We have to be careful how we live because we teach our children these things. So it says in our passage that in the course of time, the wife of Judah, Shua's daughter, died. And when Judah was comforted, he went up to Timnah to his sheep shearers. He and his friend hired the Adullamite. And when Tamar was told, your father-in-law is going up to Timnah to share his sheep, she took off her widow's garments and covered herself up with a veil, wrapping herself up, and sat at the entrance to Enaim, which is on the road to Timnah. And she saw that Shelah was grown up, and she had not been given him in marriage. So she's not a foolish woman. She realized this man is playing me. I know this man. I know him. She already sussed his character. Sometimes men think they're so smart and they underestimate the brilliance of women and the perception of women. But she knew him. She knew that he was going to, he missed his wife. He didn't have his wife, you know. She knew him. She knew that he had a need at this time. And she's going to play this man because she knows what he's like. Sometimes we think people don't know us. But there's a problem here, because in this family, there's a problem of childlessness. There is a need for this child. She needed protection, but she also understood that there was a need for this child, a child to be born. Childlessness and this, what they had done and what Judah had done, was put his lineage in jeopardy. He had put the promise that God had promised in earlier on in the Garden of Eden, he had put that promise of a savior in jeopardy by withholding his son, Shelah, because she needed to have a child. This promise was something in their family where from time to time it was in jeopardy. It was in jeopardy with Rachel and Rebecca when we see that they couldn't have children. And sometimes they went out of their way and they took matters into their own hands, like Tamar. And it sometimes did not work well for them because it complicated things. But she knew. So she disguises herself. And as I said, deception was no stranger to their family. So she takes off her clothes. This man is not protecting her. He's in her father's house. She takes off her clothes, covers herself up, and she disguises as a prostitute. So it says when Judah saw her, let's look at Judah again. When Judah saw her, he thought she was a prostitute, but she covered her face. And he turned to her at the roadside and said, come, let me come into you. He did not know she was his daughter-in-law. She said, What will you give me that I may come in, that you may come into me? And he answered, he liked goats, eh? He liked this thing with goats. He said, I'll send you a young goat for my flock. And she said, if you give me a pledge until you send it. And he said, what pledge will I give you? You see how she's playing him here? He thinks he's in control of this conversation, eh? He doesn't know that he's being set up by this woman. Yeah. He says, she says, your signet and your cord and your staff that's in your hand. So he gave them to her, went into her, and she was conceived by him. And then she rose and went away, taking off her veil and put on the garments of widowhood. Again, we look at this man called Judah. Judah was a profane fornicator. He had no regard for God. He didn't care. He picked up a prostitute. Come, let me have intercourse with you. Just like that. He didn't know her. He didn't know her name. Nothing. But she played him. You see, her idea was not a nice time. She had a goal and she had an objective and she needed a child. But if I have a child back in this time, you're going to stone me and you're going to kill me. So I need something. I need a weapon. And like my dear says, I need something in my purse. I need a weapon. So she's getting her little weapon on there. She says, give me your signet. And it's very important, this signet, because the signet is what he would seal his documents by. It was his identity. And it was held on a cord. Even on his staff, you will see, it showed the person that he was and who he was. Just like Joseph's coat was his identity, so was this man's signet. It's like today in the modern world, if a man goes to a prostitute house and you don't have any money right now, you may leave your credit card and say, I'm going to send back the money, and you send me my credit card. Okay? So she took it. He didn't care about his identity. It's very much like his Uncle Esau. His Uncle Esau had his identity of who he was, and he sold his birthright for a bowl of food. What kind of person are we today? What will we do with our identity today? What would we give it up for? You might be known as a loving husband, a prominent politician, upstanding teacher. That's your identity. Really and truly, I thought about it. What would we give? What, for a moment's pleasure? Would we just throw that away? You don't care. Have it. And that's what he said to her. So she takes it. And he goes on his merry way. So later on now, she secures what she has to get. And it says, sometimes when these things happen, when people take these desperate measures, these desperate actions tend to provoke righteous indignation in other people, especially those who've revealed their faithlessness and those who shun their responsibilities. Sometimes we are so quick to be angry and to be self-righteous and so righteous when other people do stuff, while we at the same time fail in our responsibilities and we in ourselves fail in our faithlessness, but we are quick to be angry at other people who fail. And it says here in verse 24, about 3 months later, Judah was told, Tamar, your daughter-in-law, has been immoral. Moreover, she's pregnant by immorality. And check out Judah. Judah says, bring her out. Let her be burnt. And here was where Madea stepped in and she said, I got a weapon in my bag and I'm going to use it now. Because she had it. She had what she needed. not a dumb woman. She's not a foolish woman. Sometimes when you're dealing with a miserable person, you gotta have your hat right on, okay? You gotta have your weapon in there. So she says she was being brought out, and she sent word to her father-in-law. By the man whom these belong, I am pregnant. And she says, please identify who these are, the signet and the cord and the staff. Now we see the hypocrisy of Judah. Judah, he was not only a human trafficker, he was not only a deceiver, he's not only a liar. This man was a hypocrite. He was a hypocrite because she did not commit fornication by herself. You were there. You were the one who instigated it. You approached her. She didn't approach you. Oh, but she's the one who needs to be. And this is how we are sometimes. We fail to see what we are doing, but we're quick to see when other people have faults. And this is what she does. She exposes his hypocrisy. And she brought it there, and she exposes his hypocrisy. But you know, there's God. There is God. And sometimes God uses our desperate actions to fulfill his purposes when faithlessness appears to hinder it. God steps in. God does step in. And the Bible says that Judah identified them and said, she's more righteous than I am, since I didn't give my son Shiloh. And he didn't know her again. You see, God used this time. We see the sovereignty of God when he uses Tamar to bring about a turning point in the life of Judah. The sovereignty of God. He confesses. He realizes that, and he sees himself for what he is and who he is. She is more righteous than I am. He realizes within himself that he was up to no good. I had no intentions of protecting this woman. I had no intentions of giving her my son. I had no intentions. Look at me. She is more righteous than I am. And the thing is, God does use it. And it goes on to say that she did give birth, and she gave birth to two sons, twins, Perez and Zerah. And we know who Perez is. Perez became the father of King David, of one of the ancestors of King David. And through him also came our Lord and Savior Jesus Christ. So you see how God works. God, he does use these desperate actions to fulfill his purposes. This story is what we will consider a redemption story. We see here God with his infinite mercy working in the life of Judah. It's called Talonic justice. I think that's how you pronounce it. Where the very thing that Judah wanted to stop is what God used to bring him to his senses. He was trying to stop this child, the birth of a child, and the birth of a child is what God used to stop him in his tracks. That's what God used to correct him. But we see Judah, a flawed man, a callous man, all about himself, a modern-day human trafficker, a backslider. He left his father's home. He couldn't care less about God. He went into what was forbidden. He took a Canaanite wife with no regard for his purity, his family line. He was a liar. He oppressed this woman. He disregarded this woman who needed his help. He was a fornicator. But we see transformation through the grace of God, because that's not the end of his story. If we go to Genesis 44 and verse 33, about decades later, Judah now, we see Judah here. We see maturity. We see transformation. Because in Judah, in Egypt, sorry, Joseph, his brother, is now testing the family. And he wants to keep and enslave his younger brother, Benjamin. And who do we see stepping up? Who do we see offering himself as a human substitution, a sacrifice for his brother? Judah. And Judah steps forward and he says to Joseph, please let your servant remain here as my Lord's slave in place of the boy. You see, God had worked in Judah's life, a messed up man, Judah, and transformed him. Judah stepped up. He was transformed. He stepped up for his innocent brother. But you know something? The Christ, the Messiah, the Lion of Judah, who came through Judah.

perfection. My grace is not dependent on human perfection. God does not take himself out or distance himself from our failures and our immorality and our messed up past or our messed up life. God steps into it and he says, my son is here and I want you to just accept my son so you can be transformed. It doesn't have to be that way. When we look at Judah, Judah was the worst of the worst. The worst of the worst. This morning we have communities that are mourning. And we look at our young men and we consider them the worst of the worst. And I know we have our students and we have students who are getting into gangs and bad behavior. You may have done things, but you don't have to be the worst of the worst. Because God can still transform. You may know people who have hurt you in your family. And you look at that person and say, this person is the worst of the worst. They've hurt you. But God can still transform. His grace does not depend on you being perfect. He sent his son to step in. And all you have to do is accept what God is offering. And there can be transformation. You see, he took Judah's family, this messed up family, and he wove it. This is the God we serve this morning, so that all of mankind can have salvation. All of it from a messed up family. Judah failed to be Tamar's redeemer. He didn't want to be that way, but God wants to be your redeemer. And this morning, if there's someone here who feels in some way, I've gone too far. I don't think there's hope for me. I've done too much. You don't know what I've done. I've heard of stories of moms who've sold their daughters. I've heard these things, and you may be ashamed. Sometimes you may have done things, and you're ashamed this morning. And you say, I don't know, but God sees. God knows, and he's here, and he wants to, and he's saying to you today, let me be your redeemer. My grace is extended to you. I love you. Come, take what I'm giving you this morning. My grace, forgiveness is yours this morning. You can be like Judah, from a worthless man to somebody who is so honorable, who steps up for his brother. The opportunity is here today. And I plead with you today. I plead with you today. If you are that person, you despise yourself. You despise what you've done. You know it's there. The opportunity is here to come this morning to accept the grace of God. Let God take away your scandal. Let him step in your mess. Take away your scandal this morning and give you his grace and salvation. I also want to pray for those this morning who look at others and think that they're written off. Don't do it. I plead with you this morning to continue praying for those that we think are unworthy. I urge, it's hard to do, but I ask us to do that this morning. Stand with me in prayer.

Father, this morning, I pray that you've spoken to us. Lord, you have spoken to us. And Holy Spirit, I pray, oh God, that you will walk through our pews this morning. I pray that you will search hearts, oh God, because I know, dear Father, that there's someone here who is hurting this morning. There's someone here who feels unworthy, oh God. But Lord, I pray this morning that they will reach out to your Spirit, oh God.

that they will reach out to you this morning and receive your grace and forgiveness today. Father, the burden that they're carrying, I pray that they will place it at the altar this morning. Father, I pray that they will not leave here this morning without knowing you. Lord, you can be the difference in their life. Give them hope. Give them peace. Give them forgiveness. Give them purpose, oh God. Father, even now, I invite that person, whoever it is this morning, to come to the altar, Lord, to lay it down. Lord, I pray for us this morning too, that you will examine our hearts today. Lord, you know that sometimes we too can be so self-righteous, oh God, that we can hold people up, Lord, and be unforgiving to others, oh God, who have wronged us, who have hurt us, oh God. And this morning, oh God, your grace extends to us. Extends to those who have kept malice with others, have seen the worst in others. And I pray that we too will be released, that, Lord, we can bring that person to you, to pray for that person, oh God, to encourage that person, oh God. Take those burdens this morning. Lord, I just pray that you will have your way today. Have your way, oh Lord. Let us sing softly and tenderly.

loves you. This is why this story is placed here, that we can see that our lives are sometimes a mess, but God wants to connect with you. God wants to save you. He loves you. That infinite God loves you. And this morning he's asking you to come to him this morning. Come for forgiveness. It doesn't matter what you've done. It doesn't matter what you've done. God's grace can cover any sin. God's grace. One more time.

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Jesus says, do you know that song?

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our God. 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Praise God, praise God. Thank you for the word. Judah was, can't believe that the house of God, the place where God chose to call his people to worship was Judah. It's Judah. Judah. You know, we sing the lion of. If you only know the story of this guy, Judah. The lion of Judah. Let's teach the young people this song.

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Every chain, by the hand of God, can be broken. And out of the Judas of this life can come great men and women of God. Give God some praise in his house this morning. Woo-hoo! All right, good. Let me tell you. All right, one more time.

0: of God, isn't it? It's lovely to be in the house of God. Great time of worship this morning. Let me say my best, Vince. I miss all you. This is Pastor Richards, by the way, okay? Get used to it. This is Pastor Richards. I'm not as young as I once was. But in my time away, you know, I got to see things from a different perspective. Oh, I love this church so much. I mean, the way things are stepped up, I just need to go away for a longer time. Because, I mean, some great things been happening. The women's conference, you all are way. I thought 100 would have been spectacular. You guys almost doubled the number of women in the women's conference. This is great. And I heard that you all had a great time unburdening, unpacking, unboxing. What you all did? Let all the husbands say, yeah, it was good that my wife went. The men are having their thing. Now, let me just set expectations in place. Men are not women. Amen. Amen to that. Amen. We are happy about that. Men are not women. Women do things at a particular level that no matter how much men try, we do it at a different level. Notice the word I use, different, right? So our men's event is going to be different. Women, I need your help. Help us, please. You want a better man. You don't want a Judah necessarily, right? You want a better man, right? You want a better man. Amen, amen, amen, amen. You want a better man. Send a man out to the men reflective event that is happening on the 10th. The 10th, it's a Saturday morning. Make sure he does all his work on Friday. And they go on. Let him go on Saturday. If we happen to have 40 men, I would consider that a resounding success. We want more. I am hearing 75 and all of that. And in my head, I'm thinking, but we talking men. Is men we talking? Only 75. But if we get 75, praise be to God. All right. So that's on the 10th of, it's a Saturday morning from 9 till 12, and they're back home. All of the rest of the work, let them do it when they come home. Don't let them say they're tired or anything like that, okay? Also, I noticed some people fanning. So let me tell you this. If you look up there, we're taking care of the AC. So next Sunday, just come try out the AC. Bring your jacket. Bring your sweaters. Bring everything, because we're putting in 2 big units there. So everybody will be real nice and cool. The BTU is probably up nearly 100. So it's going to be nice. So thank you for bearing with us while we get the AC situation sorted out. So many other good things have been happening here at KBC, but I want to point to one thing that is upcoming. We have 3 that are going to be set aside. I don't know if you notice. I say, yes, Lord, from the bottom of my heart
1: to the depth of my soul. Yes, Lord.
0: I love it when men and women say yes.
1: Completely yes.
0: Give me some parts.
1: My soul.
0: When a man of God, when a

0: completely yes.
1: Completely yes.
0: Three persons that I'm going to present to you, three persons who have felt the call of God in their life for particular ministries, and it's always been there, and others have seen it in them, have encouraged them, have nudged them to step into the calling, and they have subsequently have had conversations with me, I've had conversations with them, they've had conversations with leaders and other people, and we feel that the time has come to make it public. Not that you don't know, you could see it, you sense it, you yourself have come to me and you have said this person or that person, but I can't push anybody until they come and say, I am ready. And at various times they have come to me and said, I know the calling is in many others' life. There are many others, the calling is in your life. But just like with me, people saw the calling in my life. But it wasn't until I came forward and I myself said, I'm ready to go into the calling. Orville Bryant, it was at that time, he said, okay, we will take you from there. When the calling is in your life, and you know the calling is in your life, it is up to you, not a minister, not a brother, not a sister, not a leader. It is up to you to come forward and say, I'm ready to step into the calling. And the three that we are going to set aside publicly and recognize them for the ministry calling have come and have said, I am ready. The calling has always been there, but they are saying now, I am ready to step into the calling. If you are here, I'm not seeing Minister Rachel. Yeah. Minister Rachel, please come if you will, man. Keep singing, yes, Lord.
1: Yes, yes, Lord. From the bottom.
0: She stepped forward and she said, I'm ready.
1: To the tatter.
0: Come. Yes, Lord. Come, please come, please come.
1: Completely, yes.
0: My soul
1: says yes.
0: So I walked into her office. I mean, I knew the call was there, but I remember when I walked in and you said, I can't remember the exact word, but you said, but yes, Pastor, I am ready. When I came out to the office, you said, I'm ready. And I took it from there. Then the other person that we are going to, by the way, for worship music, not for preaching, but they deliver. The next person, and I don't know, it was a long time ago. I think it was over 20 years ago that this next minister said to me, Pastor, the calling is in my life. That's what she said. The calling is in my life. But over the years, I didn't push. I know the calling is on other people's life, but I'm not going to push you. But I think sometime recently, I was in her office also in Kingston. She said, I think the time is right for me to retire. She had said that 20 years ago she was going to do it. But then she said, I think the time is right for me to retire and give my time to the service of God. Minister Stephen Lewis, please come. Yes, Lord. Yes, Lord.
1: Yes, Lord.
0: From the bottom of my heart.
1: From the bottom of my heart.
0: To the depths of my soul.
1: To the depths of my soul.
0: I'm a happy pastor this morning.

well prepared, and we have talked a lot about the niche ministry that she feels called for, family ministries. God is going to use her when she is set aside. God is going to use her, her depth and her theology and all that he has gifted her with. There are many families that need a solid minister to reach out to them. And from time to time, you're going to help me preach, right? Thank you. But her main calling and ordination and set aside is to be ordained as a family minister. And the third person, praise God for that. Yes, Lord. And the third person, Minister Kioka Cruikshank-Jack. Minister Kioka, and she, the calling has ever since she was small like this and growing up among us, and we saw the call, but and people mentioned to her the call, and we talked with her about the call. Just like I have so many of you there. But until that person steps forward and says, Pastor, I am ready. Nobody's going to push you into it. Kioka stepped forward and she said, I am ready to accept that calling of a minister of worship singing in my life. And we will specially recognize her for

got a message from Kioka's husband this morning, and subsequently from Kioka. Well, he came home because it's a special occasion. So he's home. This is big. Came with the flu. And it flew from him. That's what the flu does. It doesn't stay. It flies around. So it flew from him. She's in a lot of prayer for her. But she was intended to be here so that she could be presented this morning. The course is that what happens from here after the calling has been identified, they're presented to the church. They're prepared through a series of steps. And they have already, having spoken with me, I don't stick. Been sending them material, preparing them, talking to them about the questioning that is going to come up. So even if one is called, one still has to be questioned by an ordination panel. I hope you guys have been going through the material and you are ready. They will be questioned this week. And the reason why we are putting a short track on this thing is that we have a joint service that is coming up here on the, is it the 18th of October. And all being well, we hope to publicly set them aside and pray over them and anoint them for the service that they have been called to and to serve within that. Give some thanks for them and be praying for them. God bless you. God bless you. God bless you. And Minister Crookshank Jack, God bless you. Thank you very much. Oh, I love that. Can you tell I'm living my best days as a pastor? I'm just living. I mean, to see people stepping up here, there, and everywhere, and all of the wonderful people who are pulling the weight and helping to carry the load. I mean, come on. These are just my best. Y'all be happy for me now. Say you're happy for me. You happy for me? Y'all ain't sure if it's me all talking to. That's why, yeah? Y'all be happy for me. God bless you all. It's good to be back again. Let us continue. Pastor Andrew, please come. Keep singing till he come. Yes, Lord. Yes, Lord.

0: you can say yes to her. You don't need to come up here. You don't need to be anointed or appointed any name. You can still say to God, yes, use me as you will. We'll now have an announcement followed by Koinonia.
1: Good afternoon, church. I am here on behalf of the seniors, and we know that on October 1st is International Day of Older Persons, and under the theme, honoring the past and cherishing the present through social media. And also, we need to love and appreciation from families, communities, through gifts, flowers, and calls. And the seniors have put a program together. So the flyer will be sent to all small groups and all organizations within the church. So we will be having a Daddy's Bus Tour, Wisdom and Legacy Sunday, Crossing Generation Social Fun Event, Visit of Shortings, and Senior Wellness Expo. And this does not cater only for the members of Kingston Baptist Church, but also members from within the community, Christians or non-Christians. And we need to appreciate our seniors. So on October 1st, we would like you to visit a grandmother, visit somebody who you have not seen in a long time. Do like what I usually do. Go to the home of the elderly, sit, talk with them, and show some appreciation. Thank you very much, and we will definitely want your support during the week of activities, the month of activities in October and November. Thank you very much.
2: All the living nativity has been gaining traction. Right now we have, I think it's 123 persons that have registered to be involved with this major project. Yes, you can put your hands together for that. Now here's the thing. Many don't know what they're going to do. They just know it's an awesome project and we're going to be involved, all of us, we believe. So we are having our first connection point on Saturday, this Saturday coming at 5. So if you know you have registered, come this Saturday. Your part is going to be assigned to you. Trust me, this Saturday is going to be awesome. It's not a make-believe when I say to you that the Living Nativity is one of the biggest projects that pulled the entire fellowship of the KBC together. Come, let's begin this awesome, awesome ride. And by the way, start looking. If you have any sheep, goat, cattle, donkey, or have connection to this kind of thing, be ready to source some of that. Because remember, this event is a sight, smell, and sound activity. And I repeat again, someone said that, look, now, Disney has nothing on you. So let's make this KBC. KBC Christmas and the Living Nativity, we come in. But more than the sight, see, and smell of this production, it's a production where it's evangelistic. Because at the end of every tour, someone will be having the opportunity to accept Christ as their Savior. It's an awesome, awesome thing. KBC, let's go. See you on Saturday at 5.
0: Thank you, Stephen Masterby. To remind us that at our men's conference, our men's event on October the 10th, that there will be food and food and more food. And we know men love food. We have goat water, we have roti, we have pizza. We have food for everybody, right? Vegetarians, pizza lovers, meat lovers, everything and everyone would be catered to. And we have some manly activities, all right? Stretch, warm up. Women not allowed. You ever watch Little Rascals? You ever watch Little Rascals growing up? He-Man, Woman Haters Club? No, we ain't going that far. All right, let's go to our Koinonia, our celebrations. Who are celebrating birthdays and anniversaries and special events?

0: Abdullah and Lovina Joseph celebrating how many years? 4 years of marital bliss. And we would like to celebrate and wish our best wishes to Carville and his wife. They have migrated to the States. Carville was a man right there. Sleepy is trying to fill his shoes. Our bass man who's been with us for years. We will miss you, Carville, and we pray you and your new family all the success in the world in the United Kingdom as you pursue and your wife pursue your education. God is good. Man, God is good. What a wonderful time you've had in his presence this morning. Our prayer, Psalm 16, verse 11. You make known to me the path of life. You will fill me with joy in your presence, with eternal pleasures at your right hand. Our prayer for all the celebrants this week is that God will show you the path of life, and in his presence you may find the fullness of joy and all the pleasures that life has and God has to offer. Let's now stand for the benediction.
1: Hallelujah. Hallelujah. Yes, yes, yes. Did you feel God in the house today? Well, you felt him in your house, but I felt him in my heart. And I trust that you go away with God in your heart. Father, we thank you for your grace. We know, God, that without your grace, we are nothing. Today, God, we learned again that even if we are on the ground, even if we fall, even if we trip, God, we are not cast down, because you hold us up with your mighty hand. And so today we go knowing that you are with us. We ask him, you bless us, God. Give us the strength throughout this week to see you in our hearts. Understand where you're taking us, even when we fall. But Father, we know, God, you are with us. We thank you for this word. We thank you for the worship and the fellowship. And Father, we say, oh God, we are nothing without you. May the grace of God be with us always. Father, we thank you for those that were set aside. And Father, how can I go without saying congratulations to my wife? God, thank you for your blessing.

kind of sense this. 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There's a move happening in this room. And I don't know what you need. If you need healing from whatever it may be, I hear asthma and diabetes, or are there any cysts in the room? God is moving up and down these aisles right now. And I just want us to take a moment and let him do what he does.

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3: Day number 270, we believe. In Isaiah chapter 65, verse 17 to 25, and chapter 66, God promises a new heaven and new earth where joy, peace, and righteousness dwell. He contrasts the destiny of those who believe in him with those who reject his law, showing that his glory will be revealed among all nations. In Ephesians chapter 5, verse 8 to 33, Paul urges believers to live as children of light, walking in wisdom, purity, and love. He calls the church to reflect Christ's sacrificial love, especially in marriage, where the mystery of Christ and his bride is displayed. Psalm 113, verse 1 to 9, exalts the Lord who is high above the nations, yet lifts the poor from the dust and set them among princes. These scriptures remind us that God's reign brings renewal, light, and love into every part of life. Today, ask the Holy Spirit to help you walk in his light and to reflect Christ's love in all you do. Our scripture readings for today is Isaiah chapter 65, verse 17 to 25, and chapter 66, Ephesians chapter 5, verse 8 to 33, and Psalm 113, verse 1 to 9. This is Bishop Bonaparte praying that you have a blessed day in Jesus.
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4: Hallelujah. You know, when I think about it, I started in the church as a little girl, 7 years old, and grandmother used to take me to church back in Tulsa, Oklahoma, and I used to sing for the Lord, and I used to sing in the adult choir, and I loved the Lord with all my heart. By the time I was 9 years old, I was gung-ho, and my grandmother even said to me one day, she said, you know, baby, God's going to use you one day. And I didn't know what she meant, but I knew I liked the sound of God using me. By the time I was 11 years old, my mother and father and my five brothers and my little sister, we moved from Tulsa to California. My dad's job has transferred him out here. And by the time I was 12 years old, I found myself in the nightclubs in Los Angeles. My mom and dad used to go to the clubs on the weekends. They didn't know the Lord Jesus. And grandma wasn't around anymore, so we just quit going to church. Was in the nightclubs at 12 years old, and that was the worst place and the last place I knew.

recorded my first single and began to open up for people like Stevie Wonder and Aretha Franklin, B.B. King and Bill Cosby. And I remember opening up for him one time and things began to happen. Hallelujah. Things began to happen all around me. The devil had a trap set. He was going to set me up because, see, I liked it. I liked the money. I was making a lot of money. And I liked the glamour. And I liked the applause.

know that Jesus loved me. I didn't know it then. When I was 16 years old, I had had a baby out of wedlock, and by the time I was 17 years old, I left home and joined the cast of Hair, and I began to travel all across the country. I was making more money than my mom and dad put together by then, and things were looking pretty good. Then I was introduced to marijuana. Devil had a trap set. Next thing I know, it was pills. Pills to get up in the morning and pills to go to bed at night. Then it was the alcohol. And then I became very promiscuous and ran around with a lot of people I had no business being with. And one day I was introduced to cocaine. And I know that all drugs are a spirit. But this cocaine became my best friend. And I began to hang out with the devil, and I did everything that I was big and bad enough to do. And I'm not glorifying him. I'm just letting him know that I don't belong to you. Hallelujah. I've been set free. Hallelujah. Glory to God. I went on for about 12 years of my life, and I traveled with people, and I worked with Chaka Khan and Rufus, and I worked with Captain and Tennille and all the people in the studios, and I was good at my job, and I was quick, and I could demand double, triple scale, and I went to work, and I was high every day.

One time when I was in Houston, Texas, I met a man there, and I was getting ready to go on the road with Chaka Khan, and there was a group going on the road with us, Heatwave, and they had a man working with them, and he was doing their lights, and I didn't know this, but I met him on the road, and he was a nice guy, and you never would know it to look at him, but he was also, not only was a light director, but he was a cocaine dealer. See, the devil knows how to really do it. So we began to be friends, and we began to date, and I began to get all the cocaine I wanted for free. How many of you know it wasn't for free? But we came home, me and this young man, and we began to live together, and he was still selling drugs, and I began to make drops for him. I was dropping off cocaine and making a lot of foolish turns in my life, and my life began to do this spiral, downward spiral. I was going to hell. One night as I was getting loaded, I began to pass out. And my head hit the wall, boom, and I began to slide down the wall. And as I came to, all of my bodily fluids were

wasn't a couple of days later that I was watching Christian television. And Grandma tells me she was laying on her face during this time, and she had been fasting for 2 weeks and just calling on the name of Jesus. Save my granddaughter. Save my granddaughter, Jesus. I watched Christian TV one night, and it was as if God himself said, that's enough. And he rebuked the devil from me long enough for me to make an intelligent decision. I said, Jesus, I know you're real. If you'll just take all of this away from me, take all of the drugs, take them away, I'm tired. And I want you to know that instantly I was set free. Instantly I was delivered. Hallelujah. Glory. Hallelujah. Hallelujah. This was on a Friday night. And I want you to know that not only did God save and deliver me and set me free, but he saved that drug dealer, and he's my husband tonight, James Bailey.

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2: Welcome to Reaching Your World with Luis Palau. God is gracious, even when we don't understand what He's doing. Here's Luis with an important reminder about God's goodness.
1: Many people complain that God isn't good when they go through a hard time. Many are struggling financially and think that God has forgotten or that He no longer cares. But He does care, and He has not forgotten, and God makes no mistakes. You can count on it. If you follow Jesus Christ, you are going to heaven. If all God did for you for the rest of your life was to secure your way to heaven, you should be grateful. St. Paul writes in the book of Romans that the wages of sin is death. All of us have sinned against God, so none of us deserve to be with Him in heaven. Not a single one of us. It is only through Jesus' death on the cross in our place that we can be with God for eternity. Be careful in tough times not to blame God or become angry with Him. He loves you so much that He died for you. That should be more than enough for you to remember His goodness. Praise God today for all He's done for you. Rejoice in your salvation. Even if you have temporary difficulties here on earth, be committed to obedience to God's word. Share God's goodness with a friend today. Explain the reason for your joy, even when things are hard. The Bible says, rejoice in the Lord always. So do it and let people see the life of Christ shining through you. This is Luis Palau.
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0: Day number 270. We believe in Isaiah chapter 65, verse 17 to 25, and chapter 66. God promises a new heaven and new earth where joy, peace, and righteousness dwell. He contrasts the destiny of those who believe in him with those who reject his law, showing that his glory will be revealed among all nations. In Ephesians chapter 5, verse 8 to 33, Paul urges believers to live as children of light, walking in wisdom, purity, and love. He calls the church to reflect Christ's sacrificial love, especially in marriage, where the mystery of Christ and his bride is displayed. Psalm 113, verse 1 to 9, exalts the Lord who is high above the nations, yet lifts the poor from the dust and set them among princes. These scriptures remind us that God's reign brings renewal, light, and love into every part of life. Today, ask the Holy Spirit to help you walk in his light and to reflect Christ's love in all you do. Our scripture readings for today is Isaiah chapter 65, verse 17 to 25, and chapter 66, Ephesians chapter 5, verse 8 to 33, and Psalm 113, verse 1 to 9. This is Bishop Bonaparte praying that you have a blessed day in Jesus.
1: Yeah. Y'all ready?

Welcome to Pathway to Faith Enrichment, brought to you by the Pastor and Saints of Sanctuary of Praise, Mary and St. George's. The Sanctuary of Praise is a member church of the Pentecostal Assemblies of the West Indies. Our pastor, Reverend Philip Chase, will be sharing God's end-time message to the nation. We do extend a warm invitation to you as you join us in this evening's time.

become the pathway to faith enrichment. The trust shall live by faith. It cannot change and it will not change. We live this new life in the Lord by faith. If we are left ourselves alone, we cannot make it. Because the world in which we live is not just physical. It is spiritual and it is real. And we need an awesome God to guide us through this world, take us onto the world beyond this world. God bless you and welcome. Today we shall look at the world to come, part 3, taken from the book of Hebrews, chapter 2, reading from verse 1 unto verse 5. The world to come, part 3. And I shall now read. Therefore, you ought to give the more honest heed to the things which we have heard, lest at any time we should let them slip. For if the word spoken by angels was steadfast, and every transgression and disobedience received a just recompense of reward, how shall we escape if we neglect so great salvation, which at the first began to be spoken by the Lord, and was confirmed unto us by them that heard him? God also bearing them witness, both with signs and wonders, and with divers miracles and gifts of the Holy Ghost, according to his own will. For unto the angels had he not put in subjection the world to come.

0: whereof we speak. The world to come, whereof we speak. There is a world to come. And whether you and I are prepared for it or not, it will come. Whether you and I are prepared for it or not, we shall get there. But I perceive we do not wish just to get there. We want to know and shall ensure how we shall get there. We shall get there by the grace of God, having lived in this life for Christ, having made that eternal choice and decision that Jesus shall be our Lord and Savior and Master. Welcome to an opportunity to be saved, to be born again, to be transformed by the glorious power of Jesus Christ, the Son of the living God. Shall we now look to God in prayer that He may guide our thoughts as we share this very present moment with Him. God bless you as you look to God prayerfully. Father, we ask for your guidance and leadership, destruction of yokes, and bringing to naught every form of bondage and enslavement by the spirit of the age, and the arch enemy of the human soul be broken. Men would be set at liberty to freely choose Christ and serve Him. I ask for your anointing. I ask for the clarity that the Spirit of God will bring. Through faith I receive, we receive together in the Lord under Christ. In Jesus' name, amen and amen. The world to come deals with unfinished business. Your business with this present age is over, and God's business begins after death. Ah, this is terrifying. It sends a shaking and a shudder to our spirit and our conscience. We establish in our second sermon in this series that the world to come deals with two different worlds or segments. Heaven, the place of the godly where Christ lives. And hell, the world of the doomed. Hell, the world of the doomed. Righteous will not be judged then. Their sins have long been dealt with. When they received the gospel and invited Jesus into their hearts as Savior and Lord. The righteous will not be standing to be judged at that time in the second world beyond this current world. They would be standing and seated with Jesus Christ to judge every unrighteous man. Our world is filled with injustice, unrighteousness, biases and prejudices. We do not justly deal with human concerns. The world is filled with bigotry. And very often the righteous and the godly men and women, godly boys and girls, are not given a just and fair deal. They are fought against, demonized, demised, downtrodden, sawn asunder. The world often does not recognize the glory of God in the sons of light. And a new generation of God's creation of newness under God through Christ. They suffer. But in the world to come, they are going to be judges seated on the right hand of Christ to judge the ungodly and the unrighteous of this present age. Be careful how you handle the people of God. Be careful what you do to the children of God, for unless you repent of those sins, no, woe be unto you on the day of judgment in the second world. We cannot even afford to say, may God have mercy upon you, because it is not a world of mercy and an age of mercy. It's a world of wrath, great divine vexation, destruction, torment, and doom. This message is to awaken us to the world beyond this present world. In this message, we will deal with a world of punishment, pain, and sufferings. It is a world in which Jesus will tidy up all unfinished business of this present age. You thought when you die you have escaped. You thought when you die, it was the end of the day, and you have no one to account to, no one to answer to. I say to you today, be not be urgent to die, except that you know you are saved and your sins are washed away, and that now you stand in the righteousness of God through Christ. If you have not made it right with God, do not beg to die. Beg for mercy, forgiveness, reprieve, and a second chance, or probably a fifth chance, make it right with God and escape the coming judgment and justice of God through Christ. The judges of the world and the lawyers of the world will stand before God. Be careful how you dish out judgments and how you hand down condemnation. For grievous shall be your end on the predication of the deeds you have dished out under the judicial systems of this age and of this world. It is a world in which Christ will tidy up all unfinished business. It is not over until Christ judge all mankind, everyone. The program of the world will be the resurrection of the dead, judgment of the dead, the punishment of the dead, the pain and torment of the dead. That's why Hebrews chapter 2 from verse 1 to 5 should be read again and again and again and again, and answer the question, how shall you escape if you neglect so great salvation? It should not be dismissed. And you should condescend in full humility before God and cry out to God for mercy, because it is coming up when God will deal with you alone and alone and alone in context. None shall be with you to bear your judgment and the punishment that shall be divinely dished out against you. One, the resurrection of the dead. There shall be a resurrection of the dead. Every man. And by now it would have been zillions and beyond. Everyone. God shall make time to judge every man justly. Time is on God's side, but not you. Time is on Jesus' side, but not you. 70 years, and if you have behaved yourself and selves wisely, you did not burn your candle and light of both ends, I'd be extended into your 90s and possibly 115 years. But you are not on earth forever. You have to be dealt with for what you have done. You know the degree of wickedness you committed. You know all what you have done. Shall you escape life without having been called to give an account of your life's stewardship? Wake up. If you have fallen asleep, wake up. Shock and awe. They are coming and you shall engage the confrontation with God. Stop fooling yourself. You may ride high today and curse God, but I know there is coming a day, unless you repent and born again, you're going to cry out from the depths of hell asking God for mercy, and there is none. You did not share mercy, no one else. And you are going to die in that state and expect in the world to come to receive mercy. What you sow is what you shall reap. What you plant is what you shall eat. How shall you escape if you neglect God? How shall you escape if you curse God? How shall you escape if you say there is no God? I am my own God. And I live how I want. And I do what I want. Fair enough. That's your choice. That's all right. But the Bible you have read, and the same one that I read, it tells me there is coming the resurrection of the dead. St. John's Gospel. Chapter 5, verse 28 and 29. Marvel not at this, for the hour is coming in the which all that are in the graves shall hear his voice, and shall come forth. They that have done good unto resurrection of life, and they that have done evil on to the resurrection of damnation. You will rise from your grave. Your tomb shall be burst asunder, and you shall rise from the dust of the earth in the world to come, stand and give an account for how you live, what you did, what you did not do, which it should have done. Two, the judgment of the dead. Revelation chapter 20, John said, and I saw the dead, small and great, stand before God, and the books were opened, and another book was opened, which is the book of life, and the dead were judged out of those things which were written in the books according to their works. There is a history on you. There is a file open on you. And every day God lodges every act, every thought, every deed, good and evil. And you are going to have good memory on the day of judgment. There will be nothing about selective memory. And the compartmentalization of the mind and the process of thinking. You are going to have perfect memory of every single thing you have done in this life and in this world. And the books open, and another book was open, which is the book of life, the book of life, the book of life. Your name is written on there. And from that book shall the dead be judged. Not on how you look, what you have done, what you did. Hebrews 9:27 declared, and as it is appointed unto men once to die, but after this the judgment. You need to be fearful. If you have not yet been afraid, because you have not dealt with the sin question and the accomplishment of Christ on Calvary for you, and your salvation, and your redemption, and your sanctification, and your justification, and your consecration, you need to be afraid. Because after death is judgment, and if fear contributes to the decision that you will make concerning the world to come, and your present life, and the state and condition of your being, that you reconcile it to God. You have done well. You have done well. You have well done. What is right, what is prudent, and what is just. We shall be judged for spiritual wickedness, physical wickedness, financial wickedness, political wickedness, labor wickedness, family wickedness, emotional wickedness, social wickedness, and such like. And the list can go on. You think no one sees ever what you do. The eyes that never shut, never become weary, never faint, never age. And those eyes run through and through the earth, beholding the good and the evil of men. The eyes of God, they are watching you, even right now, where you are. They are watching you. The eyes of God are watching you. The eyes of God saw you. The ears of God heard you. The Spirit of God knows you. There is nowhere you can go that you are not seen. Punish thirdly, the punishment of the dead who have rejected Christ in this world at this present time. Revelation chapter 21 and verse 8. But the fearful and unbelieving, and the abominable, and murderers, and whoremongers, and sorcerers, and idolaters, and all liars, shall have their part in the lake which burneth with fire and brimstone. You should not want to go there. fool said in his heart, there is no God. But I say to you, wait just a few more hours. For some of you, you're going to die in the next 15 minutes. And your rejection of God shall result in you being barbecued in hell. And you're going to roast for the rest of your life in hell. And then into the lake of fire. And there is no way out. You see, God is a God of love. I believe that. Even the devil believes that God is a God of love. Even Satan knows Jesus is love. The day this Bible refuses to remain the truth is the day the universe ends. And the breath we breathe sniff out of our nostrils. Afraid to serve God because of what my father will do, what my mother will say, what the people will say. You have lied your way through this life. You shall lie your way unto hell also. Christ says, no liar shall inherit the kingdom of God. Are you going to steal the gold in heaven and say, I did not steal it? Those precious stones we read about in our last sermon. You're going to steal the pearls, put in your back pocket and tie it up under your waist. And when God says to you, give me the pearl you took, you will say, I have never even seen it, much more to take it. And some of us, we could lie sweet, smooth, that thing slick. Only God can, by his spirit, in the sons of the prophets, discern you have lied. Pathological and professional liars. You could hardly walk on earth right now and see people's things and pass it straight. You want to pick everything, take everything, steal everything, and he's still saying that God shall allow me to go to heaven because God is love. My ear one is still every angel is in heaven. Sounds humorous, but the thing is true. Thing is true. The Bible declared, they shall have their part in the lake of fire and brimstone. Revelation chapter 20 verse 15. And whosoever was not found written in the book of life was cast into the lake of fire. That's where those who have rejected Jesus in this age, that's where they shall end up. The lake of fire. Finally, in the world to come, the wall of hell, the place called hell, shall be pain and torment of the dead. Pain and torment shall be the fate of those who rejected Jesus. Revelation chapter 14 verse 10 and 11. And he shall be tormented with fire and brimstone. And the smoke of the torment ascend up forever and ever. And they have no rest day nor night. Whereas in heaven there shall be no day nor night. In hell they shall have no rest day or night. A difference in those worlds. And it shall be forever and ever and ever. It's in Matthew's Gospel, chapter 13, verse 42. and shall cast them into a furnace of fire. There shall be wailing and gnashing of teeth, pain. Wailing, gnashing of teeth, crying out. The world to come deals with unfinished business. The resurrection of the dead, the judgment of the dead, the punishment of the dead, the pain and torment of the dead. But there is an escape. There is a way out now at this time. The way out is Jesus. The escape is the salvation of the Lord through Christ Jesus, our Lord, our Savior. Let us now escape hell and embrace heaven by inviting Jesus into our hearts. We might be born again and be called children of the Lord. Let us now pray, asking God to come into our hearts through Christ Jesus. Make this prayer your prayer and say after me now. Heavenly Father, thank you so much for enlightenment and the knowledge which we receive from the Word of God. Forgive me of my sins. Forgive me. Forgive me. Forgive me. Come into my heart and replace my unrighteousness with your righteousness. Save me now, and I receive you as my Lord, and I thank you. In Jesus' name, amen. God bless you. Welcome to the kingdom of God and to the new world in heaven, even now, today, in Christ Jesus. Amen. God bless you. See you next time.
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Some trust in chariots and some trust in horses. But we trust in the name of the Lord our God. DJ Sabi, lifting the banner of praise.

270, we believe. In Isaiah chapter 65, verse 17 to 25, and chapter 66, God promises a new heaven and new earth where joy, peace, and righteousness dwell. He contrasts the destiny of those who believe in him with those who reject his law, showing that his glory will be revealed among all nations. In Ephesians chapter 5, verse 8 to 33, Paul urges believers to live as children of light, walking in wisdom, purity, and love. He calls the church to reflect Christ's sacrificial love, especially in marriage, where the mystery of Christ and his bride is displayed. Psalm 113, verse 1 to 9, exalts the Lord who is high above the nations, yet lifts the poor from the dust and set them among princes. These scriptures remind us that God's reign brings renewal, light, and love into every part of life. Today, ask the Holy Spirit to help you walk in his light and to reflect Christ's love in all you do. Our scripture readings for today is Isaiah chapter 65, verse 17 to 25, and chapter 66, Ephesians chapter 5, verse 8 to 33, and Psalm 113, verse 1 to 9. This is Bishop Bonaparte praying that you have a blessed day in Jesus.

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It's a blessing as usual, and I consider it a privilege to be here sharing with you from God's Word. Someone reported sometime, I think it's last week and week before, that a gentleman just bowed his head in one of the countries in Europe to pray. Just bowed his head and he was locked up. So every time I have the opportunity to share from God's Word, I consider

comes today, golden. My theme today is don't miss the timing of your assignment. I'm here to tell us all that every single thing, just as the book of Ecclesiastes states, there's a time and there's a season for every single thing under the sun. Everything. So please understand your timing is not in your hand. It is locked into the master plan, which is locked into Jesus Christ. Or if the person so choose to follow the way of the devil, that's a whole different story. But still, the timing of that is not even in the enemy's hand. It still is in God's hand. Again, my theme is don't miss the timing of your assignment. My scripture is taken from Jeremiah. I love it. I love it. Jeremiah chapter 1, verses 5. And it states, before I formed you in the womb, I knew you. Before you were born, I, God, set you apart. I appointed you a prophet to the nations. Not your friend, not your mother or your father, not the man down the road, not even your pastor. Who did it? God did it. So your assignment is not wrapped up or ordained by an institution, a title, or an organization, far less a religion.

doesn't matter what people think about you. As far as my Bible says and your Bible says, that before I say you were formed in the womb, that means even before you became physical matter, God saw you. He ordained you. There was a plan for your life. In other words, there was a structured plan for your life. You know, a long time, I would have spoken about it before. We had services where young people would come to receive the infilling of the Holy Ghost. And not only that, to receive information concerning God's call upon their life. Because even within that service, young people would step out and embrace the call of God upon their lives, even to attend Bible school. It no longer exists. I pray that the powers that be, that if you're listening to this sermon, that's one of the landmarks we need to return. We need to go back to, so that we, mankind, young and old, will understand that before you were formed, no man, no woman had the privilege to form you, had the privilege to place downloads inside of you when you were not even physical matter. The meaning of assignment. Assignment is a specific task or amount of work assigned or undertaken. An assignment could be a short one day, it could be a month, it could be a year, 10 years, or for the lifespan of your existence. The characteristics is a feature or a quality belonging typically to a person, a place, or a thing. An identity which is stamped on you that defines who you are. So today, your assignment and the characteristics that you bear that assignment with defines also who you are, whose you are, and who you represent. Today, I want to expand a bit within the given time that I have. We want to make a comparison between two Bible characters. We want to look at Esther and we want to look at Mary. You gotta forgive me, I'm excited. When I think about the prospect that, hey, Cassandra, you didn't drop down on planet Earth to wander around willy-dilly. There was a structured plan in place for you to follow. Cassandra, you are indeed a voice to the nation at this time. You are indeed one that has been plucked from the fire, because the enemy could have gotten you if it was not for God. Even as we go to the book of Esther, we want to go back a bit. The theme today is don't miss the timing of your assignment. We see today the book of Esther that Vashti would have decided based on a command of the king when he wanted to parade her and show her beauty, being one of, I guess, for want of a better term, his property. We see that Vashti became of herself. She forgot who she was and she denied the king his request. And we see denying the king his request, we saw that Vashti, she forfeited her assignment. I don't know who you are today, but I want to encourage you. Those gifts, those talents, and those abilities that God placed inside of you, that's part of the blueprint for your assignment. Your assignment is based on you being a solution to a problem. So we see that Vashti pushed aside her assignment. She aborted the assignment. And we saw that an orphan girl, Esther, filled in the gaps, filled in the space. All she knew was poverty. And she was orphaned. She had neither mother nor father. But I'm here to tell somebody today that Esther stepped up to the plate. And even as she stepped up to the plate, Esther became queen. But there was a situation with Esther. Understand where I'm going with this. Esther became queen. But the assignment that Esther embarked upon as queen, she didn't have the whole picture. It's like when you start an assignment, you don't know along the road what you're going to meet. You don't know if you're down the road, you're going to meet pothole. You're going to meet a roadblock. You're going to meet some kind of drain that break away the road. So you don't know the situations ahead that will deter you, that will make you frustrated, that will upset you, that will make you discouraged as you go along in your assignment. You don't know. But the thing about it is that you know who called you before you became an entity in your mother's womb. You know who

humanly because she didn't have the total picture. What did Esther do? She relaxed. And there come the real reason for the assignment. It was for the preservation of the Jewish race. We see at that time when the king stamped his insignia saying that listen, being advised by Haman that listen, the Jews got to die. We see that Esther rise up. Esther forgot a bit of her assignment. She was not aware of the assignment. And what did she do? When the instruction came from Mordecai, Esther

function in the body, the kidney. If it's not working, it affects the body. The heart can't take a day off. And so today, I want you to understand that the position that you hold in the body of Christ, whether it's simple, whether it's out front, whether it's difficult, whether it be it, it is where everybody could see you. Listen to me, it is important. So we see that Esther understood. She returned to base and she said, okay, if I perish, I perish. I'm going to see the king. This is what God wants from us today. Not even more than that, to fuss or to forget the assignment. We see like Mary today. Hey, that's a different story. We see when the angel came and instructed Mary accordingly. There was no fuss. This is what God is looking for. All Mary asks is, Lord, how can that be? And once she understood how it was going to happen, all Mary said is, be it unto me. God is looking today for some be it unto me people. God is looking for some people to say, listen, because Mary had cultural issues. She wasn't even married. And here this angel is telling me that I am pregnant with the Son of God. The way that the pregnancy was to happen is a different issue. You can see Mary going and telling them that an angel come and tell me that a spirit going to come over me. Listen to me. I don't know who you are today. Be one of the

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You didn't come here to be cute. You didn't come here to be famous. You didn't come here to get likes or views. You came here on assignment. You came here on assignment. I release the fire of God in your inner man today, that those that put down the assignment, they will take it up again.

0: all, I sing my heart out and I wave, and all kind of people carry on. When I wave, God, it was good, God. They get a good sweat. You'll be able to say, God, I speak the word, and demon pelt out, and people bend back and say, whoa, what an anointing. Oh, God, I spoke the word from the position as an eloquent, gifted speaker, and people came to the altar. But that was only part of it. The assignment requires intimacy, and God is saying today, the only way that character could be developed is when you know me. Hallelujah. When you press in. Hallelujah. Glory be to God. Allow God today. Glory be to God. To invade your private life. Invade the parts that you have hidden, that you have restricted him from entering in. So that on that day, God will not have to tell you, depart from me. I don't know you. Move from me. I don't know you. You never ask me the gifts, the talents, the abilities. If the assignment was for 1 month, 10 years, or for a lifetime, so you did not allow me to guide you through the assignment, you went and you took up your own side, your own sword. You went and you chose your own kind of gun. You went and you marched your own merry way. You never asked me, God, what do you require of me? Oh God, today I'm asking my brothers and sisters in this crucial time that we live to understand it's time to return. It's time to turn again. It's time to repent. Hallelujah. Come back to the original plan. Hallelujah. That God said, before I knew you, I selected you as dust, dust, dust. Again, as I encourage you today, don't miss the timing of your assignment because of sin, disobedience, pride, unforgiveness, bitterness of character of Christ. Because you will stand before a fearful God, and books will be pulled, and you will hear, depart from me. I know you not. Blessings, blessings, and more blessings, my brothers and sisters.
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